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13: I'm Ed Benkin. Round one continues of the NHL draft on ESPN. As expected, the Leafs took Penn State's Gavin McKenna with the first pick. And it was the Sharks' turn to pick at number two.
14: With the second overall selection in the 2026 NHL Draft, the San Jose Sharks are proud to select from the Frölunda Swedish League, Ivar Stenberg.
13: A call from ESPN, the Stenberg goes to San Jose at number two. Center Caleb Malhotra goes to Vancouver at three. Coach of the Vancouver Canucks will be his father. Buffalo takes defenseman Daxon Rudolph fourth, and the Rangers take Albert Smits at fifth. Meanwhile, some trades in the league. The Mammoths sent forward J.J. Paterka to Boston for a pair of first-round picks, and the Knights trade Pavel Dorfiev to the Rangers for a pair of picks. Meanwhile, the Avalanche re-sign Brett Kulak and Brent Burns. Out of baseball, the Mets are on the field against the Phillies with a new manager after the firing of Carlos Mendoza. They are tied as they play in the sixth inning at one. Red Sox are shutting out the Yankees in the sixth at Fenway 4-0. Astros trying to make it 4-0, but they are losing to the Tigers 8-0 as they play in the sixth. Also in the sixth, Reds and Pirates tied at 4 apiece. Cubs and Brewers are scoreless as they play in the third. Both of those teams have won 4-0. Twins with an early 2-0 lead over the Rockies. NBA news, according to ESPN, Shams Charania and Knicks guard Jose Alvarado is declining his option so he could sign a new 3-year deal to return to New York. World Cup action, Cape Verde and Saudi Arabia are scoreless in the first half, as are Uruguay and Spain. France and Senegal won earlier today.
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0: All of this is true, but he's like, here's the thing with kids, man. You got to give them credit when they're right. Even if it's painful, you have to give them credit when they're right, because if you don't, they're just going to turn on you when they're wrong, and so you always say,
1: no,
0: I'm wrong.
1: But he wasn't particular instance. He could have let the damn dog out. It's your porch, as Amber said.
0: Well, that's what he did, though. He did. He came up and let the dog out, but then he shot me a look like, okay, what are you doing sitting there, you fat
1: And that's when you
0: bastard.
1: Muted and went, dude, it's my house, so get your ass inside. I got it. Okay. Hey, so now we're on the fun.
0: I save the it's my house. This is my stuff for times when it matters. You say that enough, and you know you're going to sound like Charlie Brown's teacher. But if you save it for when it's really serious, that's my move. I don't know about other parents out there. They may just have more respectful children than I do.
1: All right, Jeff. Now we're on the fun topics. All right, so really quickly, we got like 2 minutes left. We're going to rapid fire here. When was the last time you and the bride went to a movie? Like actually to the cinema, to the movie.
0: A year, probably.
1: What was it? Do you remember?
0: No idea.
1: All right. I actually had to think about it this morning. Amber and I got into this last night. It was Top Gun Maverick was the last one. So that was
2: a long
1: 3 years
2: ago.
1: Yeah.
0: Boy, that was 4 years ago, right?
1: Yeah. Yeah. Right. That was the last one. Your go-to vacation in the summertime as a Major League Baseball senior reporter. What's your go-to? When are you able? The cackle. The cackle.
0: Vacation.
1: I love you.
0: You're funny.
1: When was the last time?
2: Is screened in porch.
1: Right. Yeah. That's his vacation. When was the last time you actually went to a tailgate? Whether it's football, baseball, basketball, whatever. Last time.
0: Chiefs game last year.
1: Really? Describe it. Go.
0: I mean, lots of good food and beer. Is there really much more to say?
2: It was a tailgate. Yeah, the explanation was in the
1: last one. Was your wife with you at the tailgate?
0: No, she does not go anywhere. Does not go anywhere near Arrowhead Stadium. No desire.
2: Smart.
1: Bassett, I love you, dude. We love you so much, brother. God bless you.
2: Thanks, Jeff. You can check him out. Sources Tell Jeff Passan podcast. Thanks, Jeff. We appreciate it.
0: Thanks for having me, guys.
1: Oh, I love him. He's just so good. His response, the wife, no.
2: Nope.
1: Not
2: too smart for
1: she
2: that.
1: She wanted
2: that
1: nothing to do with it. There you go. Done.
2: Coming up next here on Amber and Ian, Kevin Clark said something about the Seahawks today that raised some eyebrows. We'll get into it right here on ESPN Radio.
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7: I'm Ed Benkin. The first round of the NHL draft continues on ESPN. The top pick was no surprise. The Leafs took Penn State's Gavin McKenna with the top pick, and ESPN's Kevin Weeks talked about how the top pick will fit it in Toronto.
8: I think he's a tremendous pick for them, stylistically, the fit, also his mentality, his approach, his attitude, all those things we have to factor into the equation as well. He's ready for the smoke in the big smoke up in Teal.
7: Meanwhile, Ivar Stenberg was taken second by San Jose. Also, a flurry of trades so far tonight in the NHL. The Mammoths send forward J.J. Paterka to Boston for a pair of first-round picks. The Knights trade Pavel Dorfiev to the Rangers for a pair of picks. And also for a pair of picks, the Blues get center Mason McTavish from Anaheim. Also, the Avalanche have re-signed defenseman Brent Kulak and Brent Burns. Baseball, a firing in Anaheim. The Angels have fired general manager Perry Minasian as the LA Angels continue to struggle at the bottom of the division. Meanwhile, there are games going on. The New York Mets are playing their first game with a new manager after the firing, Carlos Mendoza. They trail the Phillies 2-1 as they play in the top of the eighth inning. Also, the Red Sox are shutting out the Yankees through a 5-0. The Astros' three-game winning streak is in jeopardy. They trail the Tigers 8-0 as they play in the bottom of the eighth inning. Rays on top of the Diamondbacks 4-1. And the White Sox are pounding the Royals in the fourth inning 10-1. World Cup action at the half. Spain leading Uruguay 1-0. And Cape Verde and Saudi Arabia are scoreless at the half.
9: Hey, it's Michelle Smallman, and coming up Monday with NBA free agency on the horizon, I'll tell you which teams need to go superstar hunting if they want to compete for the title. It's Unsportsmanlike, 6 a.m. Eastern, right here on ESPN Radio, ESPN2, and ESPNU.

0: So I want to be able to credit the people, but at some point these people went back and they redid the odds. Like if odds had existed, they redid the odds like odds makers for that Olympics and what odds the U.S. would have in that Olympics to win the gold. And it was something like 13%. And then the odds makers now, right, when starting this World Cup, we had something like a 2% chance to win the World Cup. There's also a lot more teams involved in this World Cup right now than there were back then when you were talking about the teams in the round robin.
1: I love Team USA. I'm all about it. But, man, to say that Team USA this year winning the World Cup would be
0: more
1: impressive
0: than the World Cup.
1: More of a miracle than a bunch of college kids winning in 1980 with the weight of everything, not just a hot, not just a hockey game. It was the weight of the world on their shoulders. I'm sorry. I'm going 1980.
0: All right. So people are calling 888 say ESPN, John, Chaz, Jonathan, everybody lining up on the phone line. I see you coming up next. We're going to get to your calls.
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1: All right, we've got a lot of your calls on the phone. 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Jim, Cujo, Scott, Josh, James, Douglas, everybody on the call line. 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
8: I'm Matt Fontana. World Cup action today. Four games down. Two games still yet coming tonight. Games already done. France took it to Norway 4-1 earlier today. Senegal shuts out Iraq 5-0. Cape Verde, Saudi Arabia play to a 0-0 tie. And Spain beats Uruguay 1-0. With those last two results, Cape Verde in their first ever World Cup advanced to the knockout round. And Uruguay is packing up and going home, I should say. Egypt and Iran and New Zealand and Belgium come your way coming up at 11 o'clock Eastern this evening. To the diamond we go. A game in progress, but it's not really a game. The White Sox are beating the Royals 22-1 in the bottom of the eighth inning. The White Sox have put up 23 hits in that game. Tristan Peters for the White Sox has six RBIs in that game. Other games in action right now. Brewers leading the Cubs 6-2 there in the ninth. Twins on top of the Rockies 7-3. To the NHL we go. The NHL draft tonight. Toronto Maple Leafs take Penn State winger Gavin McKenna with the first overall pick. Was widely expected to go one. He does. This is Toronto's first overall pick since they selected Austin Matthews 10 years ago. Ironically, this past season was the first time they've missed the postseason with Matthews on the roster, which set up the pick for Gavin McKenna. For more stats and analysis, check out ESPN.com and the all-new ESPN app. We continue on with Game Night.
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9: I'm Matt Fontana. To the World Cup we go. Just one more day on Saturday of group play. Sunday kicks off the round of 32 to continue on. We have four matches in the book already today. France took down Norway 4-1. Senegal beat Iraq 5-0. Cape Verde and Saudi Arabia played to a no-score draw. And Spain beat Uruguay 1-0. With those results, Spain beating Uruguay and Saudi Arabia and Cape Verde playing to no score, Cape Verde will advance to the round of 32 in their first ever FIFA World Cup appearance. They also set a record as the smallest nation to ever make it to the round of 32. We do have two matches that are about to get started, Egypt and Iran and New Zealand and Belgium, and games coming up on Saturday are the final ones for group play. To baseball we go. It was always a rivalry between the Red Sox and the Yankees. This one went to Boston 6-1. The benches actually cleared, although no punches were thrown in the fifth inning. Phillies beat the Mets 2-1. The Mets did fire their manager, Carlos Mendoza, earlier today as well. And one for the ages for the White Sox. They beat or are up on the Royals at the moment 22-1. On their way out. We have the NHL draft tonight. It was Gavin McKenna going first overall to the Toronto Maple Leafs. It was the first overall pick that the Maple Leafs have had in 10 years. The last one, they took Austin Matthews. For more stats, scores, and analysis, check out ESPN.com and the all-new ESPN app. More game night coming at you.
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1: Well, rules are rules, and when you break the rules, you got to serve a penalty, and that is exactly what Brendan Sorsby is doing right now, except he's serving penalties in leagues that he's never actually even played in yet. 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You got Jordan Renaud, Matt Fontana with you here tonight. News on Brendan Sorsby: he has now been denied Canadian Football League eligibility. So I think everybody knows the story, but just to give

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0: marketable too, not just as dominant and good. She's extremely marketable. And the thing is, it's going to take time, but eventually a lot of these players will cycle out. A lot of the players that might have a problem with her, where in a couple of years, the girls and the ladies that are going to be in this league have been watching Caitlin Clark for quite some time, and I'm sure they might not have the same negative opinions towards her. And I, like Stephen A. said, there's conversations about raising the minimum salaries up to millions of dollars now. It's not all because of Caitlin Clark, but she's got a big hand in it. And I don't know why the rest of the league can't understand that. Tune in for baseball action this Sunday as the Red Sox host the Yankees. 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

0: pay them the money that they that their talent, you know, desires. But the reality is we have a system in place. You have to offer something in return to get there. Right? And that'd be great. Sure. Let's have a salary cap. Everyone's equal playing field. But good luck getting it. I think the more the reality that we're heading to, Matt, and when you say they're on, and Jesse Rogers said they're on different continents, is there'll be no baseball in at least a part of 2027.
1: Yeah, I'm full.
0: I think you could write that down right now.
1: Yeah,
0: I agree. Put it in the books. It's done. There's no way that these two sides are going to be coming to any sort of agreement, not on January 1st, not before, and not any time after that. It'll probably bleed into the season, who knows how long, and we'll see what the final solution is in the end.
1: And that's my fear of what changes with when they're locked out. That's only going to make everybody more angry. And you're only going to be sitting there saying, oh, we would have been making this money or wanted it. Look at all the money that we're missing out on this. Like, I don't know if a lockout changes much. And I guess I was giving credit to the two sides of getting together and having this conversation now. But then I got people, Jordan, they go, they should have been talking about this last year. They should have been having these knockout, dragout conversations a year ago. So at least now maybe we might be a little further ahead in this process, because some people really do feel they're already behind the eight ball at this point.
0: Yeah, baseball is in a tough spot here. I will tell you my quick story. We have only a few seconds here. 1994, baseball lockout strike. I was played freshman baseball. Didn't show up. Didn't play JV baseball that year because of the strike. Never played again in my life.
1: There, by your own choice.
0: True story.
1: He was out. Standing in South.
0: There's a little more to that, but I left it.
1: That's a conversation for another day. Coming up, we'll talk about sticking around. It's game night.
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0: more from the baseball bunch as the Miz throws some real heat while the White Sox bats boom. 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

0: second in the top two. Leo Carlson, member.
1: Yeah, Ivar Stenberg, second overall of San Jose. His brother Otto, already an NHLer. They joined our Leah Hextall.
2: With the
3: congratulations, second overall to the San Jose Sharks. Ivar, you told me at the NHL Combine that when you heard your name, you might black out. I'm curious what went through your mind when you finally did hear it called.
4: Yeah, super happy. A little bit blackout, like I don't remember too much, just hugging my mom. So that was super special.
3: You did the right thing. And here you are going to San Jose to play along the likes of a super young core like Macklin Celebrini. How exciting is that?
4: Super excited.
1: Yeah, I'd say. Hey, here's what they did, the Sharks. They got Stenberg at second overall, defenseman Keaton Vierhoff at ninth, traded up to 21 to get fellow blue liner Ryan Lynn. Greg Wyshynski joined game night.
5: They crushed it. San Jose is coming out of a rebuild, but they still used all three of their picks tonight. They didn't trade them away. And what they end up getting is Ivar Stenberg, a left wing who's going to be a real impact player for them. You know, he's not the biggest guy, but he's a really good two-way player and a very good offensive player. And then the draft board fell in a way that's kind of amazing for the Sharks, where they draft this kid, Keaton Vierhoff, who is a defenseman for North Dakota, and might be the most exciting offensive defenseman in the draft. So, you know, these guys are going to be a couple years away from actualizing as real NHL stars, but it just goes to show you what San Jose did here is they said, look, we're on the cusp of making the playoffs. We've got Mount Celebrini. You know, we were in the hunt until the last week of the season this year, but we now have the opportunity to maybe be like backup prospects and be good for a very long time. And I think what GM Mike Greer did with this draft is really good and very responsible, I think, to the long-term success of this team.
1: Wheeling and dealing from the NHL, the Rangers traded for Vegas winger Pavel Dorofeev. They give up three picks to get him, signed him to a seven-year deal at $11 million per. The Bruins gave up a pair of first-rounders for Utah's J.J. Paterka, and the same for the Blues, who acquired Mason McTavish from the Ducks. Coming up, we'll again dig into MLB's future. Is it bright? And we'll have us, Tyler. A stellar top play and the night in the W. That's next. This is SportsCenter All Night on ESPN Radio.
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15: The NHL draft at Toronto getting their next franchise cornerstone while things get testy at Fenway for a pair of longtime rivals. Welcome to SportsCenter All Night on ESPN Radio and the ESPN app. We are brought to you by Progressive Insurance. We've got plenty ahead in the show, including what's next for the U.S. men at the World Cup. But lead it off with change in Queens. Carlos Mendoza fired as manager of the New York Mets, replaced by interim Andy Green. The Mets came into play Friday, riding a six-game slide at 34-47, 9.5 games back of the last wild card in the National League, despite the second-highest payroll in the game. Owner Steve Cohen had high expectations for a team without a World Series title since 1986. While Mendoza certainly had his flaws, the man that's primarily responsible for this New York mess, President of Baseball Operations, David Stearns.
16: In these roles, you're a partner with the manager. Carlos and I spoke almost every day for the last 2.5 years. So these are very difficult decisions. I have a ton of respect for him. At the same time, this is my job, and I have responsibility in the best of my ability and the best of my judgment to lead the organization. That includes making difficult decisions. It includes making change when change is needed. In my estimation, our estimation, change is needed right now.
15: Yeah, Stearns has made one bad move after another. I can go on for the entire hour about his blunders, but this was the reaction of the team parting ways with Mendoza from Tim Kirkson and Jeff Passan.
17: Ultimately, it comes down to two things, roster construction and the players just not doing what they should. And at the end of the day, that's what got Carlos Mendoza fired. He was given a substandard roster, and he wasn't able to

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1: Yeah, we're back on SportsCenter All Night with more from the baseball bunch with plenty of offense from the Chi Sox.
2: Peters hits a fly ball to right. It's deep, and it is a grand slam. 17-1.
3: Oh, my. Caglione got back, jumped up, put the glove in the wrong spot because it hit the top of the fence and got out. How about that?
1: Now, what has gotten into the Chicago White Sox? They're a good team now. Oh, by the way, ESPN 1000, Tristan Peters hit a grand slam, knocked in six. Miguel Vargas, who's had a terrific season, a three-run home run and run-scoring double in Chicago's 10-run third. They rout the Royals 22-1. Tied season highs for runs, hits, home runs, margin of victory, and runs in an inning, which is impressive to say the least, because I didn't say it was their season high. It tied season highs, so they've done it before.
4: Mizorowski at the belt, kicks and deals. Struck him out swinging. Blow him away with a fastball at 103. Miz gets out of it.
1: 103 is nothing, right? 620 WTMJ. Jacob Mizorowski threw a 105.5 mile per hour pitch, tying for the third fastest since tracking began in 2008, winning for the eighth time in nine decisions to lead the Brewers over the Cubs 6-2 for their fifth straight win. He fanned eight. The heater at better than 105 behind only that of Aroldis Chapman.

0: All-Star team. Meyer is now 9-0. He will be in that Midsummer Classic. Coming up, we spotlight what's next for the U.S. at the World Cup. It is the knockout stage coming up for them. NBA, are the Celtics really considering trading Jaylen Brown? And which team made out best in round one of the NHL draft? That's next. This is SportsCenter All Night on ESPN Radio.
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1: 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The odds of a child being diagnosed with autism? 1 in 110. 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

0: like early 2000 alternative songs like Honey, Why Are You Calling Me So Late? Like Nickelback and Hinder. Oh, yeah. And I am looking for a playlist for those types of songs. 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

0: there's danger out there. 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

0: and settle down and get where the rules are. In the meantime, just let's figure out what the rules are to the best of our ability and do what we can. And I'm still having a lot of fun coaching college basketball.
1: Congratulations, Coach, on having another first-round pick going to the Sixers and LeBaron Pylon out of Alabama, the guard, going 22nd overall. By the way, how much of the math do you still use day-to-day? Because I can't even do long division anymore. I'm 54, Coach. I mean,
0: Dan, listen, everybody's got a calculator on them all the time. You just
1: amen.
0: Throw down
1: music. Thank you.
0: Why do you need to know how to do long division anymore?
1: That's why you're coaching basketball.
2: I don't think you ever did. I don't think you ever needed to know it.
1: I may have skipped algebra. But anyway, hey, Coach.
2: I tried to. Goodness
1: thank
2: knows.
1: You so much, man. Go
2: thanks,
1: get some
2: Coach.
1: Barbecue. We greatly appreciate the time as always, Coach. Thank you so much.
0: I'm coming to visit you in Dallas, Ian. So keep
1: DCC.
0: Going
1: I saw you at the spread at A-Day, man. I'm ready. Let's team up. DCC, I got
0: yeah,
1: you.
0: Yeah.
1: Let's go.
0: I got we'll be in there. See you soon.
1: Come on, come on, man.
0: You, me, and Dusty. You pick the fourth. Me and Dusty against you, and I don't know who you're
1: I'm bringing a ringer. Justin Thomas, where are you at, Bubba? I'm sending you a text. Here we go.
0: If Justin's there, then the two Alabama guys will go together. We'll be on the same team.
1: You're the best, Coach, man. But, hey, thank you so
0: man.
1: Much.
0: All right, take care.
1: All right, buddy. By the way, Amber, I heard you go, not me.
2: Not yeah. me. Well, because you said you need a ringer. Well, all right, not me. I didn't get the invite.
1: Let's shoot JT a text and then and go from there. It sounds like, though, he was very adamant that Justin Thomas would not be on my team.
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5: Yeah, we're back on SportsCenter All Night with more from the baseball bunch, with plenty of offense from the Chi Sox.
6: Peters hits a fly ball to right. It's deep, and it is a grand slam! 17-1.
7: Oh, my. Caglione got back, jumped up, put the glove in the wrong spot because it hit the top of the fence and got out. How about that?
5: Now, what has gotten into the Chicago White Sox? They're a good team now. Oh, by the way, ESPN 1000, Tristan Peters hit a grand slam, knocked in six. Miguel Vargas, who's had a terrific season, a three-run home run and run-scoring double in Chicago's 10-run third. They rout the Royals 22-1, tied season highs for runs, hits, home runs, margin of victory, and runs in an inning, which is impressive to say the least, because I didn't say it was their season high. It tied season highs, so they've done it before.
8: Mizorowski at the belt, kicks and deals. Struck him out swinging. Blew him away with a fastball at 103. Miz gets out of it.
5: 103 is nothing, right? 620 WTMJ. Jacob Mizorowski threw a 105.5-mile-per-hour pitch, tying for the third fastest since tracking began in 2008, winning for the eighth time in nine decisions to lead the Brewers over the Cubs 6-2 for their fifth straight win. He fanned eight. The heater at better than 105 behind only that of Aroldis Chapman, who threw one at 105.8 and one at 105.7 back in 2010.
8: Sheets and Machado take their leads. The 0-2, Ty swings, hits it in the air, left field and deep. Edmund is back. He's going to watch this one. Going to go. Ty France, a three-run homer. He puts an 0-2 pitch over the left field wall. And for the second consecutive game, exit stage left for Ty France. And the Padres lead it 3-1.
5: That's 97-3. The fan, I say it over and over, the Padres maybe have troubles with others, but they don't sweat the Dodgers. They beat L.A. 7-1. That's their fourth straight win. Ty France, an early three-run jack. They've won 6 of 8 overall. The Braves getting right.
9: 1-0 and served into center field. That humpback ladders down for a base hit. Braves take the lead on the base hit by Ozzy Albies. He was on that changeup and able to loop it out there to center. RBI number 43 for Ozzy. The Braves have a 2-1 lead.
5: At 680, the fan Ozzy Albies drove in a pair. Mauricio Dubois had two hits, scored twice against his former team as Atlanta beat San Francisco 3-1 to halt a four-game skid. And in the process, they keep their four-game lead on the surging Phillies in the National League East.
8: Delivers, and it is swung on and well hit. Left field and deep. Back goes Reynolds. It is gone! Noelvi Marte with a pinch hit, two-run home run. And he has put the Reds back on top. 6-4 Reds.
5: Actually, that's getting it done off the

0: 888-665-0696 today. That's 888-665-0696. And manage your diabetes as easy as...
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0: on. Now, when you think of scoring chances, the Leafs dropped year over year 3. Gavin McKenna in the NCAA, 2.5 assisted scoring chances per game, so he would slot in very nicely with someone like Austin Matthews, a great finisher.
1: With the second overall selection in the 2026 NHL draft, the San Jose Sharks are proud to select from the Frölunda Swedish League, Ivar Stenberg.
2: Yeah, Ivar Stenberg, second overall of San Jose. His brother Otto, already an NHLer. They joined our Leah Hextall.
3: Congratulations, second overall to the San Jose Sharks. Ivar, you told me at the NHL Combine that when you heard your name, you might black out. I'm curious what went through your mind when you finally did hear it called.
4: Yeah, super happy. A little bit blackout, like I don't remember too much, just hugging my mom. So that was super special.
3: You did the right thing, and here you are going to San Jose to play along the likes of a super young core like Macklin Celebrini. How exciting is that?
4: Super excited.
2: Yeah, I'd say. Hey, here's what they did, the Sharks. They got Stenberg at second overall, defenseman Keaton Vierhoff at 9th, traded up to 21 to get fellow blue liner Ryan Lynn. Greg Wyshynski joined game night.
5: They crushed it. San Jose is coming out of a rebuild, but they still used all 3 of their picks tonight. They didn't trade them away. And what they end up getting is Ivar Stenberg, a left wing who's going to be a real impact player for them. You know, he's not the biggest guy, but he's a really good two-way player and a very good offensive player. And then the draft board fell in a way that's kind of amazing for the Sharks, where they draft this kid, Keaton Vierhoff, who is a defenseman for North Dakota, and might be the most exciting offensive defenseman in the draft. So, you know, these guys are going to be a couple years away from actualizing as real NHL stars, but it just goes to show you what San Jose did here is they said, look, we're on the cusp of making the playoffs. We've got Matt Celebrini. You know, we were in the hunt until the last week of the season this year, but we now have the opportunity to maybe be like backup prospects and be good for a very long time. And I think what GM Mike Greer did with this draft is really good and very responsible, I think, to the long-term success of this team.
2: Wheeling and dealing from the NHL, the Rangers traded for Vegas winger Pavel Dorofeev. They give up 3 picks to get him, signed him to a 7-year deal at $11 million per. The Bruins gave up a pair of first-rounders for Utah's J.J. Paterka, and the same for the Blues, who acquired Mason McTavish from the Ducks. Coming up, we'll again dig into MLB's future. Is it bright? And we'll have us, Tyler, a stellar top play and the night in the W. That's next. 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

0: Awards.
1: And rips it away from Canada. Can she go coast to coast? Yes!
0: And Gabby Williams scored 13 straight Golden State points in the fourth quarter. Valkyries rally 78-75 over the Dream. They get a W just a year ago. This was an expansion team. Sun beat the Mystics 68-57, winning back-to-back games for the first time all year. They're 4 up and 15 down. Meantime, Friday brought the end of a legendary ESPN career for Linda Cohen, retiring from the network after 34 years and over 5,600 sports centers anchored. Think about that. More than anyone else. Cohen on a stellar three-plus decade run for the worldwide leader.
2: There's so much conversation about what it takes to reach the pinnacle of your career and to reach the top. But what I'm interested in is what's the secret to staying at the top of your game as you've done for so long?
3: It's probably the key, and this is what I tell a lot of people, is the fact that even though I was on SportsCenter for 34 years, I make believe somebody is watching me for the very first time, and I have to prove to them that I belong and that I earned a seat in this chair.
0: I'd say she's done just that. A pioneer for women in the industry, really a legend, having carved out a career anyone, man or woman, would be envious of. She also knows her hockey, something our Steve Risso knows nothing about. One of the few who do. So apropos that her ESPN run comes to an end while the night of the NHL draft opening round with Gavin McKenna going first overall to the Leafs comes. She's also, oh, by the way, an Oswego grad, just like myself. Coming up, what's the next challenge for the U.S. men at the World Cup? The Mets make a change in the dugout amid a horrendous season. That's next. This is SportsCenter All Night.
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16: 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It's about excellence and competition and being good at what you do, and eventually

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12: The NHL draft at Toronto getting their next franchise cornerstone while things get testy at Fenway for a pair of longtime rivals. Welcome to SportsCenter All Night on ESPN Radio and the ESPN app. We are brought to you by Progressive Insurance. We got plenty ahead in the show, including what's next for the U.S. men at the World Cup. I'll lead it off with change in Queens. Carlos Mendoza fired as manager of the New York Mets, replaced by interim Andy Green. The Mets came into play Friday, riding a 6-game slide at 34-47, 9.5 games back of the last wild card in the National League, despite the second highest payroll in the game. Owner Steve Cohen had high expectations for a team without a World Series title since 1986. While Mendoza certainly had his flaws, the man that's primarily responsible for this New York mess, President of Baseball Operations, David Stearns.
13: In these roles, you're a partner with the manager. Carlos and I spoke almost every day for the last 2.5 years. So these are very difficult decisions. I have a ton of respect for him. At the same time, this is my job. And I have a responsibility in the best of my ability and the best of my judgment to lead the organization. That includes making difficult decisions. It includes making change when change is needed. In my estimation, our estimation, change is needed right now.
12: Yeah, Stearns has made one bad move after another. I can go on for the entire hour about his blunders, but this was the reaction of the team parting ways with Mendoza from Tim Kirkson and Jeff Passan.
14: Ultimately, it comes down to two things: roster construction and the players just not doing what they should. And at the end of the day, that's what got Carlos Mendoza fired. He was given a substandard roster, and he wasn't able to motivate it and get the best out of it. And the Mets hung on to him because they believe in Carlos Mendoza. They think that he is a good major league manager. They know that he has a good connection with the players, but that connection just could not foster productivity from this team that, yes, did have injuries. But at the end of the day, Brian, this is the second largest payroll in Major League Baseball right now. And the fact that the Mets are where they are, not just in all of those numbers, but in the standings as well, illustrates just how poorly the season's gone.

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2: 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Are you not entertained?
3: Swung on, blasted. High and deep, right center field on its way. Hill is at the wall. He jumps. Oh, and he caught it. He caught it. He went up over the wall, and he took back the homer from Juan Soto. One of the great running catches at the wall you will ever see.
1: You do have to check that catch out. It's the best catch I've seen in the bigs this year. Sports Radio 94 WIP on the call. Derek Hill robbing Juan Soto of a two-run home run in the first. That saved the game. They won 2-1. In the meantime, Jesse Rogers, ESPN MLB reporter, joined game night. Where are we regarding a new labor deal? How far apart is Major League Baseball from the Players Association in discussions?
4: They're literally talking different languages. So it's not like you can even say they're far apart. They're on different continents at this point. One side wants a salary cap and is willing to negotiate anything within that system. The other side doesn't want a salary cap and will negotiate anything without one. And until they come to an agreement on one or the other, they're going to be stuck in a stalemate. That's why everyone's predicting a lockout and potentially missing games next season. So that's what's at stake here. They can meet all they want and discuss the minutia of it all, but until they decide on a cap system or not a cap system, we're going to be in this stalemate.
1: Matt Fontana on the difficulties of baseball implementing a cap.
5: I think trying to get a salary cap put in baseball is going to be the hardest thing that's ever been done in sports. I think it is going to be the hardest thing that a league has ever had to do in performance.

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6: I'm Nick DeLuca. Good Saturday morning. Night one of the NHL draft in the books in Buffalo. The Toronto Maple Leafs making the expected top pick in Penn State's Gavin McKenna with a little help from Justin Bieber. McKenna, the 2025 WHL Player of the Year, on the way to a championship before suiting up for Penn State. ESPN draft analyst Megan Chayka on the draft's top selection.
7: A Mitch Marner-like player. Defensively, there's some questions. Now, when I dug into his tracking data, how much he skates, he had over 4 miles than the next player, meaning that the effort is there, but maybe the details he needs to work on. Now, when you think of scoring chances, the Leafs dropped year over year 3. Gavin McKenna in the NCAA, 2.5 assisted scoring chances per game, so he would slot in very nicely with someone like Austin Matthews, a great finisher.
6: McKenna scoring 15 goals and setting the Penn State freshman record in assists last season. 9 trades on night one of the draft as well continues today, 11 a.m. Eastern for rounds 2 through 7 on ESPN TV. In the World Cup, Cape Verde's dream first World Cup continues, becoming the smallest country by population to ever make the knockout stage of a men's World Cup after a goalless draw with Saudi Arabia in their group stage finale in Houston. In the NBA, Isaiah Hartenstein intending to sign a new 3-year, $75 million contract to return to the Thunder, averaged 10 points and 10 rebounds over his first 2 seasons in OKC.
8: Hey, this is Rich Eisen. Coming up Monday, I'm back from vacation. 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

0: 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You can give us a call, 888-SAY-ESPN. It's 888-729-3776. Tommy Smith, now a regular on the show, going to talk World Cup with us from the Grumpy Pundits on Sirius XM, former co-worker of ours here at ESPN. And Corey Heim, NASCAR driver, he won last week at a naval base. And they are back on a road course, turning left and right this weekend. And, son, that is where you are at in Northern California. What time is it?
1: Yes, sir. It is 4:02 a.m.
0: Sweet.
1: In Sonoma, California, the Napa Valley, the beautiful, lush wine country. I drove over the Golden Gate Bridge yesterday.

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4: I'm Nick DeLuca. Good Saturday morning. Round one, the NHL draft. All wrapped up in Buffalo. Not much drama with pick one of the night.
5: We got something to share with you guys tonight. I don't know if am I supposed to come up right up here? Hey, how are you? Good, good, good. Thanks for having me tonight. Yes, sir. I'm ready. Should I go for it? Mr. McKenna, we would like to draft you to the Toronto Maple Leafs.
4: That was Justin Bieber, Maple Leafs, making the expected top pick in Penn State's Gavin McKenna. He scored 15 goals, setting the Penn State freshman record for assists during his time with the Nittany Lions. 9 trades on night one of the draft as well. Continues today, 11 a.m. Eastern, for rounds 2 through 7 on ESPN TV. In baseball, Brewers open their series with the Cubs with a 6-2 win. Jacob Mizorowski lights out again.
6: Mizorowski at the belt. Kicks and deals. Struck him out swinging. Blow him away with a fastball at 103. Miz gets out of it.
4: 620 WTMJ on the call. Mizorowski throwing a first inning fastball clocked at 105.5 miles per hour, breaking his own record for the fastest pitch by a starting pitcher. Third fastest in the tracking era. Went 6 innings, gave up a solo homer to Seiya Suzuki. His first allowed in 75 and a third. His ERA 1.45, third lowest by a pitcher through his first 16 starts over the last 50 years.
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5: I'm Nick DeLuca. Good Saturday morning. The NHL draft continues today after an eventful round one. 9 trades and some top prospects off the board in a pretty deep class. The Maple Leafs making the expected top pick in Penn State's Gavin McKenna. With a little help from Justin Bieber on the microphone, ESPN's Greg Wyshynski says Toronto is getting a top playmaker.
6: He's not going to be a 50-goal scorer in this league necessarily, although you never want to say never with a kid this talented. But it's his vision, his playmaking ability. He's going to be an immediate asset to their power play and should, if he has a chance to, do a heck of a job distributing the puck to someone like Austin Matthews, who's obviously one of the best goal scorers on earth.
5: Wyshynski on game night. McKenna, the 2025 WHL Player of the Year, on the way to a championship before suiting up for Penn State, where he won Big Ten Freshman of the Year. The draft continues today, 11 a.m. Eastern, for rounds 2 through 7 on ESPN TV. In the World Cup, Cape Verde's dream run continues, becoming the smallest country by population to ever make the knockout stage of a men's World Cup final after a goalless draw with Saudi Arabia in their group stage finale in Houston. In the NBA, Isaiah Hartenstein intending to sign a new 3-year, $75 million contract to return to the Thunder. Hartenstein averaging 10 points and 10 rebounds in his first two seasons in OKC as the Thunder's starting center.
7: Hey, this is Rich Eisen. 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World Cup, NBA draft, NBA free agency, NFL training camps around the corner, and more. 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
13: 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Joe Soborowski's back with us now from Battle Creek Unlimited. Hello, Joe.
10: Hey, Richard. How are you doing?
13: We're doing great. Summertime, you know, this is my weather right here.
10: Yeah, absolutely.
13: Yeah.
10: It's beautiful out.
13: So let's talk about what's new. You guys were among those shoveling dirt for the first time at the Blue Light, the old Kmart site where living situations will be happening probably not all that far in the future. Battle Creek Unlimited was part of this process.
10: Yeah, we've been a part of that process for over 8 years. I think it dates back to when the actual old Kmart facility was there.
13: Yeah,
10: we received some grant dollars from the Kellogg Foundation, and we tore it down and just kind of got the

0: site ready for its next use. And not too long after it came down, we started soliciting or pushing the property for some housing. And developer came along, Hollander Development out of Kalamazoo, which is now has a partnership with Edison Community Partners. And it was about an 8-year journey when you talk about chasing the tax credits and putting the capital stack together. And so it's been a long time coming.
1: It seems like over that period of time, we've had more recognition of the challenges of housing here. If this were to start today, would you think it would have gone faster?
0: Maybe. Yeah, I would say maybe. I think we self-learned and self-taught ourselves here locally and raised some of the issues to the state level. I mean, really, Battle Creek had not had a what they call LIHTC tax credit, which is low income housing tax credit, which is really the power behind putting some of these projects together in well over 30 years. And when you started to peel back the layers of, hey, we're a community of 52,000, we're right on the threshold, we share a workforce, some of their grading criteria to get those, we're kind of skewed against Battle Creek. So some changes have been made so that we can be a little bit more competitive.
1: Is this what you imagined when you started, that you'd be helping facilitate these kinds of projects? I think of this, I think of the hotel. You know, was that the original thought? I think maybe it might have been, but it might not have been the priority.
0: Yeah, I mean, I wouldn't say we thought we were going to be as involved, but knowing when you start to peel the layers back that, you know, there's going to have to be some sort of mechanism or some sort of organization inserting itself into the process to make it go. That's how we got involved. It's there's an issue and it needs to get done. We're going to insert, and there's no other option. We're going to insert ourselves into the equation.
1: Well, and you know what happens when you do that? You get asked to do it again. So can the
0: yes. I have learned that. Yes.
1: Yes. Can this be replicated?
0: Absolutely. And like I said, we're learning along the way.
1: So there could be more of these situations in the future. But what is this, 48 units or something that I seem to remember?
0: It's 80 units. This is phase one. It could be there's enough space there for multiple other phases.
1: And that's another point worth mentioning, I guess, is that, you know, 10 years ago, Battle Creek Unlimited might not have been involved in residential development like this. This is different, right?
0: Absolutely.
1: Yeah. So not long ago, Joe, we had the announcement from Waco Aircraft. They'd be closing up and leaving the Battle Creek Executive Airport. What kind of challenge does that give us?
0: It's disappointing. It's kind of twofold. Disappointing to see Waco close. I know it was very special to Battle Creek based upon, you know, the type of airplanes they made, the facility there with the restaurant, and really, unfortunately, the employment that went along with it. But I would say stay tuned. I think a facility of that size and magnitude that is next to the airport, or what they like to say, airside, the individual that owned it put a ton of capital into it. And those things just don't sit around the country. So it's going to provide potentially opportunities. And there are already folks looking at it. It's a world-class facility. So hopefully somebody comes along that has some good plans and can hire those individuals back or a portion of them. But I don't think the facility is going to sit too long.
1: Does the whole drone focus come into play here that maybe an allied industry or something along those lines somehow finds this attractive?
0: I would say so, yes. It's kind of like you're reading our minds.
1: Oh my gosh, I didn't know I had such power. Okay. Well, that's interesting to contemplate that this is an example of what you would like to have happen, right? Yeah. You find a new kind of sector that finds this attractive, you make it possible for them. Now the word gets out.
0: Right. So I'll take it one step further. You know, if somebody from the drone sector ends up there, great. It kind of fits into our strategic plan. If somebody else uses the facility for an aeronautic use and has jobs associated with it, that's great as well. But I'll kind of go back to even what we're doing with the spec buildings on I-94. You know, companies will always come and go. Obviously, you want them to come and stay, but there's always going to be changes in the market and the dynamics. And just by virtue of having inventory of modern facilities, and in this case,

0: facility with hangars that has apron that's connected to the airport, that's airside. Having that inventory is going to create an opportunity.
1: All right. Well, we'll be curious to see how that plays out over the coming months. So here we are in the summer of 26. How far ahead do you look in terms of strategy and goals and potential for new development? Do you look from now till the end of the year? Are you looking beyond that? Both?
0: We take longer looks. Our last strategic plan, which was adopted 2 years ago, which called out certain sectors, and it really talked a lot about community development, which we talked about earlier with the housing. It really set a date of 2030. So we're taking a longer view, a longer approach, and a little bit more laser focused on a couple of the industrial sectors.
1: Mm-hmm. So by 2030, what would you like to look back and say, look at what we did? I mean, what would you say is a success in that?
0: I would say the drone initiative, it's up and operational, and we've landed a company or two, and people are looking and saying, you know, Battle Creek was really ahead of the curve there. I would say that on the primary job creation. On the community development front, I would say we would have over 1,000 new units, whether that's a single family home or an apartment complex, over 1,000 units in addition into the market and others going, and some more downtown vibrancy and storefronts filled, and really Battle Creek turning the corner on how not only we view it locally, but how the outside and the regional surrounding region views Battle Creek.
1: Mm-hmm. Let's talk about the downtown for a second. I presume that the new development of late helps give fuel to others who may be interested, and you can point to Uproot and New Holland and some of the other development that's gone on down there and say, look, it's happening.
0: Absolutely. And I would say, you know, the average person probably doesn't see it because they're not in it every day. But at Battle Creek Unlimited, when you take a step back, we get contacted all the time. There is activity of developers and others looking at this market that wouldn't have looked at it before, because they see these things. They see the momentum that's building.
1: When people call you and say, you know, I'm thinking about downtown, what are they asking for?
0: Well, they want to know what the opportunities are. They want to know what spatial opportunities are. What are our plans? You know, what do we see is needed? How do they fit into that? And then really, most people, none of that really scares them away. It's when you start putting the capital stack together to make it pencil out. And that's where I would say we've learned and we've been pretty successful. And it just takes time to keep that developer interested, because they might not be able to just pull the trigger like they were used to in other markets, because I like to say we're a market in transition. The capital stack is the same in another community, but it might not appraise exactly the same because we're in a market in transition, and so it creates a gap. So then you gotta search out the tools and the resources and keep them engaged and how to fill it.
1: I think what you're saying is they're not scared by a space that's maybe been vacant for a while, and they know they got to do work there. They expect that.
0: Correct.
1: Yeah.
0: It's just got to pencil out, you know. Banks view it one way, investors view it another way. Locally, we view it one way. And you have to get all of those pieces aligned, and getting those pieces aligned takes time.
1: Is the overall rate of inflation, I mean, we as consumers sit around, we know we're paying more for things. Does this affect these kinds of projects?
0: 100%. You look at the rate on commercial notes, it costs more right now for folks to borrow money. That's not necessarily directly tied to your question of inflation, but the rates are high because of inflation.
1: Yeah.
0: And it also, the material, the labor, everything continues. So your rates, your cost of capital to borrow are higher, and the raw goods, material, and labor going into the project continue to rise as well. So you get those two dynamics working against you. Just creates a larger gap.
1: So the slog is maybe a little bit more of an incline than it had been. Do you see interest drop out because of that? Or just, no, it's

0: going to be more.
1: I don't see a whole lot of interest dropping out because of it. And okay. I think that's because of the momentum that's been built, you know, not just with Battle Creek Unlimited, but, you know, we've had a lot of help from the Kellogg Foundation. People see it. They understand it. And really the developers you're working with aren't unfamiliar with this type of situation because they saw it happen elsewhere.
0: All right. Joe Soborowski, Battle Creek Unlimited. We appreciate the updates. Thank you.
1: Thank you, Richard.
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0: 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And we're glad you found us wherever you are. You can also hear us on your devices easiest by going where you get podcasts and typing Community Matters, Calhoun County. And then you'll find it. Follow us. You'll get a little alert when these episodes come about. Boy, it's summertime, and maybe you have some weekends available to go exploring, or perhaps maybe even a weekday available to go exploring. Maybe you should consider the Frederick Meyer Gardens and Sculpture Park in Grand Rapids. Not all that far away, and lots to see, as we'll learn from Charles Burke, President and CEO at the Fred Meyer Gardens and Sculpture Park. Hello, Charles.
9: Hi, Richard. How are you?
0: Great. Thanks for this chance. You know, I presume there's folks within the sound of our voices who are saying to themselves right now, I know Frederick Meyer Gardens is there, but I've not been there. Or they say, man, you know, it's been years since I've been there. Remind us what it's about and what folks can expect.
9: Yeah, you know, I think Frederick Meyer Gardens and Sculpture Park is really one of those places that sticks with you for a very long time. If you haven't been in years, it'll come back because it's part of kind of your ethos as a human being. It's a weird, wonderful place. It's, yes, a museum. It's a sculpture park. It's a botanic garden. It's a display garden. It's a children's garden. It's a Japanese garden. And it's an amphitheater, all kind of mixed into one. I lovingly like to say it's very much like a cultural destination, much like maybe a familiar store to many of us, where you can buy a pineapple on one hand and walk out with a hose on the other. And, you know, there's something for everybody here. And it's just a wonderful place, whether it's strolling through the sculpture park or taking our trams through the sculpture park, kind of considering life itself in our bonsai garden or our zen garden, or taking in a concert in one of our great eclectic mixes of really world-class artists that come through here. So just an exciting, wonderful place. And I don't think that really is summer without visiting Meyer Gardens.
0: You said eclectic when describing the acts that come to perform, but there's a sense of that across the whole place, it sounds like. But what I hear there is an element of escape, perhaps, or I was tempted to say relaxation, but, you know, a way to kind of step away from

0: from life and take a moment to absorb the surroundings.
1: Yeah, we're pretty proud of this intentionality that we offer here in terms of, you know, put your phone away for a little bit other than as a camera and posting online. But this is a place where you can come as a grandparent or as a couple or as a parent or as an aunt and uncle. It's really an intentional space to escape, have fun, and perhaps lower your blood pressure a little bit. One of the things I'm just genuinely excited about, we just renovated a portion of our Lena Meyer Children's Garden. And as part of that, we added an ice cream parlor. And I can't tell you how many ice cream cones we sold, but you know, you sit there eating an ice cream cone, having just old-fashioned conversations gathering around, but you also happen to be looking at works by Beverly Pepper, Tom Otterness, Dale Trehuli. And it's a bit surreal to hear the giggles of kids and eating a fantastic ice cream cone, but at the same time, just being surrounded by nature and art and really intersectional space. So yeah, it's intentionally about connecting to the human spirit and creating memories.

0: challenge, not just as Meyer Gardens, but as West Michiganders, Southwest Michiganders, Michiganders, Midwesterners as a whole, is where can you come and experience something that is just intentionally of quality and that we can put things away? It's just an experiential campus, an experiential engine, where I think the biggest takeaway you can have is, oh, I had a great time. I had a great memory. Let me tell people about it and come back over and over again. And I think that was really in Fred's heart when he started all of this.
1: You mentioned Chalhoulie in that August list of artists to which you referred a moment ago. Chalhoulie's a big part of your exhibit this summer.
0: We have, interestingly enough, Dale's and his work has been connected with us from the very beginning. We were the first botanical garden in the United States to take on one of his grand exhibitions. And this is the third time he's been here. And there's a very special bond between Dale's team and his exhibition team and this garden. We have a series of 12 to 13 outdoor exhibition spaces. We have a massive indoor exhibition space. And frankly, it's the only place this year that you can see this in the United States. The only other place that you can see it on the planet, and it's much smaller, is in Venice, Italy. And so we've been excited to share this. This is a wonderfully colorful, vibrant, fluid collection of glass pieces inspired by nature, by culture, his legacy. And he's one of those people that you just go, wow, how did they do that? And if you don't know the name Dale Chalhoulie, we encourage you, go to our website. And once you see a work, it's iconic. You're going to go, oh, I've seen that. I've seen that in a hotel. I've seen that across the seas. I've seen it a variety of places. He is one of the preeminent, I would say, glass artists in the history of mankind. And he's really at the last stages of his career, coming to fruition as a master of joy experience. And we're just so delighted that it can be here. So it'll be here through November 1st, and it takes time to just soak it in. And it really is a special moment that it can be here in Michigan.
1: I think you nailed that. The experience that you have very often is you look at it and you say, how do you do that? The glass pieces are unbelievable. And, you know, if you don't have experience with glass, especially, you look at it and say, how do you make that happen? It's amazing.
0: Yeah, it is. And I've had the privilege of actually going out to Seattle to a studio, and I've met with him a number of times, and I've talked to his studio and the people that are his partners as part of the studio. But think about glass, especially colorful glass that's bended to all these shapes. And we take it for granted sometimes because there's such mass production. But in all, glass is sand and heat. Yeah. And that has been combined in a series of steps, molded or blown by people who know how to do it. And then in Dale's case, because of the facilities are so large, or the furnaces that he pulls them out are so large, he's able to stretch the boundaries of physics. And in terms of where is that edge between breakage and thin and strength. And so it's a really dichotomy of shape, energy, tension, fluidity, and it looks like it's just been born out of the earth. He's unique in that, pushing that boundary. And that's where I think there's a lot of resonance with us of, again, back to kind of Fred Meyer, who was a titan of the industry, but he was in a unique space to say, hey, what if we tried this? What if we tried this? What if we took a garden and we took a sculpture park and we took an amphitheater and mixed it all together? This was his palette where he pushed, you know, all the energy of the world out there. And so there's a real linkage of creativity with these two guys. And we're really proud that we have that relationship with Dale and his team.
1: I imagine it takes some doing to get one of these exhibits like this scheduled and in place. You have pointed out you have this relationship with Chalhoulie now that maybe it comes a little bit easier.

0: than it did in the past. But the point is, there's a lot of preparation and work that goes on behind the scenes for this, right?
1: Oh, it's insane. I mean, when they put these pieces together, so there is one when everybody comes to visit us at the entrance of the building, and it's a Smithsonian level building. I mean, interesting fact, you know, the people who were the architects for our new entrance that opened about 5-6 years ago are the exact same architects that just opened the Obama Library. So world-class, just, I mean, it's Smithsonian level to stand the test of time. But standing there in front of it is this lime green icicle totem, if you will. And it's a tower that's 30 feet tall. And the armature is steel within. It has 1,800 pieces of glass. And each piece of glass is maybe 3 feet long. And we hope that this is our new home for it. But it can stand the weather of Michigan. It can stand the test of ice and wind and snow. And we're just, I mean, it's fascinating to see kind of the engineering side of this merging with the creative side of this. Nobody would have ever thought to say, hey, let's take lime green, almost neon color, these shapes, 30 feet tall, and a spiky shape, and stick it in the middle of an English perennial garden. I mean, again, pushing boundaries of color and scale. And I think it's just truly wonderful that it happens to just be here in Michigan.
0: How about that? So we get a chance to see that between now and November 1st at the Frederick Meyer Gardens. You talked about disconnecting from your phone, at least enough of it so that maybe you can still take a photo and post later perhaps about what you've experienced at the gardens. It is an opportunity, isn't it, to escape from the noise of today, whatever that means, whether it's simply just all the messages we get at once and those sorts of things, all the way to that which may be stressing us out. This is an opportunity, isn't it?
1: Yeah, I mean, I think that's a profound observation. And, you know, I come from a music background. I originally was a music teacher in the public schools, and then became an orchestral conductor of all things in Detroit. And one of the things, before I became a leader of nonprofits, but one of the things that I always noticed was, you know, there's two levels of volume in classical music, forte, which means loud, and piano, which is soft. But, you know, if everything is forte, loud, how do you know that that is loud? And so you have to have quiet before the storm. You need to have the silence to buttress, if you will, the bombacity of something. And so I think in our lives right now, at least I think that whether it's in a podcast, not this one, of course, but other podcasts or things that you listen to on the radio, there's so many algorithms that are, you know, designed just to be in your face, connect in a way that is driving a sale. And to have the moments of sublime, the quiet moments, I think it really kind of hones in on as to who we are as humans. And I think about like the great Beethoven 9th Symphony at the last moment before the Ode to Joy starts. And if someone goes out and listens to it, it's in the fourth movement, about 12 minutes in, and there's a big fugue, and it goes down to a level, and it's a single horn and an oboe. And it is the quietest moment to pull the audience in and to say, everything comes from silence, but there's energy in that. And then all of a sudden it explodes. And that's where I think Meyer Gardens is really trying to be both the explosion, but a contextualization of the human spirit of need for quiet. And that's in the Japanese culture, that's forest bathing. Here we have art bathing. And we just want you to rest, to be, to build memories, to hold a hand, to hear the laughter of kids. It's something, unfortunately, is becoming more rare in society, but we're very intentional here about preserving that and lifting that, because I think it's the best medicine we can have for today.
0: Boy, I have to just take a second and let that sink in, because you've

0: drawn a picture in the theater of the mind about this, and you've got us turning our minds about it. But it is, to your point, a way to escape and take a moment to take a breath and think a little bit more, perhaps meaningfully, about things. And maybe this is the best place to do it, right? The Frederick Meyer Gardens and Sculpture Park. You mentioned 12 to 13 outdoor exhibits. Of course, your indoor area is significant and open when the weather isn't so great, right?
1: Which could be tomorrow for all we know in Michigan. I'm surprised it's not snowing right now.
0: Yeah. Well, I say that because somebody's going to click the play button on this at some point when it's not summer, and maybe they are thinking twice about it, but you're there for this escape even then.
1: One of the most fascinating times, and you know, we're hardy Michiganders. I grew up on the East Coast in Washington, D.C., and my wife and I decided to stay in Michigan after attending graduate school at University of Michigan. And you know, you do have to, you know, January, February, March, you got to be a dedicated person, and you've got to embrace Nub's Knob and Boyne and skiing and all the things that make us hardy. And this is a perfect place. And during that period of time, we have one of the largest indoor conservatories in the state, if not the largest, about 15,000 square feet. And every April, March, into February, we release about 10,000 tropical butterflies. And people walk in, and it is the respite. It is the vitamin D of the soul to have a butterfly land on you and to be in this tropical temperature where the worst thing about your day is coming out and your glasses are steamed. And it is really remarkable to have that four seasons approach to everything. And then immediately preceding that, you know, we have this wonderful light show called Enlightened. And that's an outdoor walking path in the middle of winter, right around the holiday season, with lasers and sculpture being lit and songs. And it's just a really wonderful holiday celebration on steroids. You wear your snowsuit to go out, walk around, have a hot cup of chocolate, and then you walk in and you see a traditional train set inside this space. So that's what my hope is for everybody in the Midwest, because I know this podcast reaches around the world, is to say, think of this institution as a Four Seasons oasis for the soul. Think of this as a place that you can go to a concert. You can see great artwork indoors and outdoors. And this is a place where you can have steamy glasses or a really great ice cream cone in a children's garden. It's just a delightful, cool space. It's hard to describe through narrative. You have to experience it to believe it.
0: And that's where we'll leave it. Meanwhile, the link to the Frederick Meyer Gardens and Sculpture Park is in the show notes for this episode of Community Matters. And we invite you to click through and do as Charles says, figure out what turns you on most about it, and then make the plans to visit Grand Rapids and the Fred Meyer Gardens. Charles Burke, thank you for this escape for a little bit, and we look forward to seeing you soon.
1: Thank you, Richard. You're really great. Appreciate it.
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0: Community Matters, with our visits to the Humane Society of South Central Michigan. We call them wiggly tail updates because there is usually some kind of wiggly tail involved. By that, we mean a poster pet of sorts, a representative for the adoptable pets at the Humane Society in Battle Creek. And Carrie Bammer's here. And

0: animal care manager from the Humane Society to talk to us about Scotty. Hello, Carrie.
1: Hello, how are you?
0: Great. Thanks for this. Good to see you.
1: Good to see you too.
0: So Scotty is a dog. We can start there.
1: She is, and she is kind of a different breed. She is what we're considering a Basset Doodle. And that's a wild guess. We did not do a DNA. We're just looking and we're saying, this is what she looks like. DNA could show many different things, but she does have the long body of a Basset, and she's got the hair of like what you would consider like a Labradoodle. It's not super curly. There is a little bit of shedding involved, but it's not a highly shedding. And she is absolutely adorable.
0: Where did these doodle names come from?
1: I don't know.
0: Are these technical terms, or did we just make these up because we know, you know, this is basically the genetics?
1: It's kind of basic genetics, I'm saying, you know, because there are so many, you know, you've got your Bernie doodle, you've got your Labradoodle, your Golden doodle.
0: Yeah.
1: You know, there's a Husky doodle, you know, so there's just so many different things that they're mixing together, trying to, I don't know, come up with a designer breed. Does it make sense? No. There's a lot of very nice breeds that are not doodles. These guys are super smart. She is very energetic. She is going out for walks with volunteers. They really like her. She's one of the more social. I mean, they're all pretty social. It's just the two boys are a little bit more shy, but that can be typical in a large group of pack type thing. She would most likely do well with a fence, I would say, just because of her energy level. And they weren't really leash trained when they came in, but although they picked it up really quick, I would just say that if just taking her for leash walks, I don't think would be enough exercise for her. But other than that, I mean, she seems like a very nice dog.
0: And as you've alluded, she came in as part of a litter.
1: Yes, that's what we're figuring, because there's one male that looks a lot like her. Then there is Sunday, who is more of like a Bassador looking dog. So that would be a Labrador Retriever Basset. She's got the straight coat. She's really got the Basset legs. And then there's Spud, which is a male that's in the group. And he looks more like a smaller Golden Doodle, but we can't verify that for sure. So they all are very different, but they all have similar characteristics.
0: How old is Scotty? Do we know?
1: About seven, 8 months, right around there, and around 40 pounds. So, you know, going to be a long dog. So she's very long. And I would say probably larger, medium sized when she's fully grown. So, I mean, she's 40 pounds now, so she would probably be about 60 at full size. Okay. That's a guess.
0: Yeah, you know, I think sometimes it's tempting to classify a Basset Hound as a relatively small dog since they're short, but they have bulk.
1: They do. And it depends on whether or not they're an English Basset or they're the American Basset, because the English Bassets actually get up to about 80 pounds.
0: Oh, my.
1: So they are quite big. The American Basset is a little bit on the smaller side. So I think that they are more about the 50, 60 pound range, possibly, maybe a little bit smaller.
0: All right. So that makes sense. 7 to 8 months, still energetic, puppy, has a puppy view. And as you say, we'll need some exercise. So a fenced yard is probably good. Do we know anything about mixing with other dogs, cats, children? What's the thought?
1: We have kids that are 8 years and older, because we don't really know. There's no, I don't know, there might be some jumping and things like that, but it would be observed interaction. So if somebody came in with kids, we would want to see how the dog oriented towards them. If the dog acted afraid, I would say, you know, this isn't the best fit for you. And then we would know more about the animal. They seem very dog social. So I think that they would match well with another dog. Just depends on what the meet and greet would do. So that's, I would say that. Cats, I haven't really seen them interact with any of the cats. You know, we don't really do a cat test. Usually the dogs come up to the room. We see, as long as they don't fixate on the cats, they're not drooling while they're staring at the cats. Or if we notice that there's a more of a prey drive. And I don't really notice that so much, you know. So I would say a slow introduction with a cat that is dog friendly, been around dogs, and just kind of go from there. We haven't seen any reason to think that they wouldn't adapt to a cat. But again, we would test them a little bit further just to make sure, depending on what the application looked like.
0: If you may already know this, if you've been with us regularly for Wiggly Tail, this is standard protocol. If you have a dog in the house already, The Humane Society is going to ask you to bring it, and then they will.

0: We'll attempt to see what kind of dynamic there is between the two to make sure that this is a good match. So Scotty, the Basset Doodle, or perhaps one of her presumed siblings, could be the one for you. And you made a point of saying she has a sweet disposition, which always makes people feel good.
1: Yeah, she does. She's been very friendly right from the get-go. Sunday is as well. I mean, so is Schaefer and Spud. They're all very nice dogs, and they'd make great companions, you know. So, I know sometimes the application process can seem a little bit overwhelming for some people, but it's really in your best interest to do the application process because, you know, it's kind of like everything else in your life. If you miss steps, sometimes you feel like you're missing things, and you like it. Most people anyways like things to be organized. And so we try to organize it so that it fits everyone's schedule. And you really get to spend a lot of one-on-one time with the animal that you're interested in, rather than it just being here, take this animal home, and guess what? You know, you get to discover all that. We don't always know exactly what they're going to be like in a home, but we can at least guide you in the right direction so that there aren't any major surprises when you do take them home.
0: Yeah, this is the point. The Humane Society wants to be sure that the best match possible is made. So they're trying to work that out, as you've heard Carrie say. And so maybe Scotty's the one for you. Maybe one of her siblings, maybe another.
1: We have plenty. We have plenty of very nice dogs and cats right now. So
0: yeah. Speaking of nice cats, I just have to mention this. I saw that Bagel was adopted. Now, you'd have to go back in our archives to find it, but we did an episode about Bagel. Bagel is a cat that had been attacked and came in injured and was saved, essentially. His life was saved, and he has merged into the cat life at the shelter pretty well. And has always been there when I come around. And I saw, boom, he was adopted this week. Oh, man, you kind of get mixed feelings sometimes, don't you? There they go. You're happy for them. But, you know, man, there goes Bagel.
1: He knew something was going on, and he wasn't real happy with us. But he wasn't even on their radar when they came in. They were actually looking at, you know, a couple of different ones. And they sat on the bench, and he just sat there in between them the whole time, you know. So they weren't sure if they wanted one or if they wanted two. And he just stole their hearts. So I told him the story, you know, that we thought that he was attacked by a bird of prey, you know. And, you know, what we went through, he was a great patient. And they were in there for a while. And then they came out and they're like, can we just walk around? And we said, yeah, go ahead, go talk, you know, think about it. And so they walked out, and you know, the front of the building, if you go towards the west, you see the cat solarium, and there's the windows. And I looked in there, and I saw Bagel, and I said, oh my gosh, I bet he's out just sending them the vibes through the window. You know, he was working it. And so they came back in, and they're like, we've decided it's going to be Bagel. And I said, it's because he walked, and he was staring at you through the window. And they said, yeah, we just couldn't resist it.
0: What a great story,
1: yeah.
0: Especially after all that he'd been through.
1: Yes.
0: His back had been injured. He'd been essentially skinned on his back.
1: You couldn't really tell how bad it was when he first came in. You could see it, but until we got him on the table and started to debris everything, we were real concerned at first because it was so big. But he was such a great patient because we had to, you know, redo the wrap on it. It kept sliding down because it was in a weird spot, you know, right in his abdomen on his back, on his lumbar area. And we just kept, you know, putting the salve on it. We kept wrapping it up. And that was right around Christmas time. So that was, I think, 12/26/24. And it just kept getting smaller and smaller. We did buy him one of those surgical suits, and he would wear it, and he would sulk when he had it on. And then he went into the cat room. He just kind of glided right in. He blended well. And we were really hopeful, you know, with the story that somebody would come in, and it just wasn't happening. He really was drawn towards men when they came in the room. And we thought, oh, he would probably be really great with a single man or whatever. Mm-hmm. It just never happened. And then this couple came in. And I mean, that's kind of the way it happens sometimes. It's like they choose you. They do choose.
0: Yes, that's happened in my history, too. They choose you. Well, this is what we live for.

0: here at the Humane Society of South Central Michigan. You save this cat and you want him to go to this terrific home, and circumstances fall into place, I guess is the phrase. So good for him.
1: Yes.
0: And you can see the picture of him with his new family on the Facebook page for the Humane Society. Here's a question, Carrie. We have been hearing all spring about the amped up incidence of ticks in Michigan. You've got to be working doubly hard to make sure when you take these dogs out, they don't come back loaded with ticks.
1: Yes, it is really bad. It's been bad for the last couple of years, and they said that this year was going to be worse because there's so many different species of ticks. The deer tick and the brown dog tick are the ones that we typically see the most of. They do carry different bacteria, as far as I know. I think that the deer tick carries the Lyme. I think the brown dog tick carries the anaplasma. I can't pronounce the B part of it. It's like Bori something, la la. And so I know that a lot of the vet offices are seeing a huge rise in Lyme positive dogs.
0: I imagine that's true.
1: Yes. And we recently had a couple of dogs that were dropped off. And we are assuming we did not see it on the camera. We're not exactly sure what time. We just had some people that were pulling into the parking lot and they were sighting, they were of them, and that there was two. We couldn't get close enough. I did work with a woman and her daughter out of Climax, and they do a lot of trapping, and they're very good at it. And so I contacted her. They were busy over in Kalamazoo, and she got right back with me after they got caught the ones that they were after at that point. Set the trap, and we caught one day. We caught the second one the next day, and both of them had ticks on them. We did heartworm and Lyme test them. And they were, of course, positive for Lyme. The ticks that were on them most likely are not the culprit, because it does take 24 to 36 hours for that to happen. But again, I don't know how long it takes before it would actually test positive in the bloodstream. Mm-hmm. So I would imagine they were already positive. One of them is positive for Lyme and the anaplasma, and the other one is just Lyme positive. They're not symptomatic, but we're treating them with the doxycycline anyways. And they'll have to be on that for 30 days. And then, from what I know, it's more along the lines of monitoring them. They may never have any issues with it, but they may test positive either for the rest of their life, I'm not sure, or for, three or four tests afterwards, they might still, as they were exposed to it. That is not completely clear to me on how that works, but I do know that later in life, there might be extra blood work that would need to be done just to monitor the liver and the kidneys. And then it would be whoever adopts them, they'll get all that information to take to their vet, and then their vet will take it from there. But we would say, if you're noticing any lameness, that, you want to get them to the vet right away. Mm-hmm. And lethargy, those types of things are very common.
0: Yeah, common symptoms, sure.
1: Yeah, but it is becoming a real problem. So what we do at the shelter is, our dogs are all on the heartworm preventative every single month. We make sure that they have that. And we do the Advantage Multi, which is a topical, which does for fleas, but it doesn't do for ticks. So sometimes we have to offset and we wait 2 to 3 weeks and then we'll put on a topical. If we have some that's donated of the next guard or whatnot, we will use that. We are using some that was donated to us that was Next Guard Plus, which covers heartworm, flea, and tick. So then we don't have to worry about doing anything extra. That's very nice. It's just it's a very large cost for the shelter. We do the Advantage Multi because we can buy the largest amount of that. Then we can break that down over multiple animals, if that makes sense. Yes.
0: Yeah.
1: But we just can't, we don't want to do, say, Frontline Plus or Advantix or Advantage at the same time, because we don't want to overdose them with the flea preventative. So we'll wait 2 to 3 weeks and then we apply the flea and tick medication. And then it's just kind of like a cycle after that. Then another 30 days, then we would do that again and then again. And then we're doing tick checks every time the dogs go out for walks when they come back in.
0: I was about to ask that. So how many dogs are in the shelter now, roughly?
1: Roughly, I think 28 now, I think. I should know that, but I think that it's 28.
0: Well,
1: with the two new ones. Yeah.
0: You've helped make the point. 28 dogs go out how many times a day? Every time they come back, they have to be inspected.
1: Yeah.

0: Well, when they go to their outside kennels, when we're doing the regular rotations, we don't have to do that. But if they go for a walk with the volunteers on the trails.
1: I see.
0: So 28 dogs do not go for walks on the trails every single day. But there is still a number of them that do go out throughout the week. And so we do have to check them. If we take them into, say, the play area, there are some trees that kind of overhang. The lawn crew is doing a really great job of keeping any of the tall grass weed whipped and things. So we are keeping that down. And then our pest control guys are absolutely wonderful. Advanced Pest Control, they do a great job. They do spray the trails for us and they do spray around those areas. So it does help to keep that tick population down, but there's not a lot we can do about the thicket areas and into the taller grass. So as those dogs that were left, just so you know, it is illegal to abandon your animal anywhere. And the risk of them getting hit on Watkins Road was extremely high, especially when they were running scared.
1: They're just running, yeah.
0: Yeah. Mm. But they were in the tree area. And so we were picking them off quite a bit. And there was a lot of like the itty bitty nymphs that were around the eyes. Oh. So it was much easier. We were able to spay both of them. And so as they were knocked out, we were able to remove those a little bit easier from the eye without injuring the eye because they were a little excitable. They're very nice dogs. We're hoping that we're able to place them pretty quickly, but everybody knows adoptions are down statewide.
1: Boy, we could have a whole show about all of these things.
0: Yes.
1: But let's talk about the drop-offs first. You kind of presume that the possibility that since they were social, these were housebroken pets of some sort, which leads you to believe somebody's desperate, they can't handle it.
0: Yes.
1: Potentially. You talk about the running toward the roadway. I-94 is not all that far away either, which is really scary to contemplate. So I don't want to linger there.
0: Yeah.
1: But this is not the way it's supposed to work. But it's a statement about the times, I suppose, but also the population among all the organizations in Calhoun County, like Humane Society, that are trying to help. This is a lot to deal with.
0: It is a lot to deal with, and it's very stressful. And people have such big hearts, and they want to help. And there's just not always enough space and time. There are options out there. People need to call to find out what the options are. I believe that these two are siblings. They're both very close to similar breeds, of course. Yes, there are pit mixes. And I figure with them both, because they were females, and one of them is a little bit more dominant than the other, that there was a possibility that they were not getting along in the household. I'm not sure. I can only speculate, and I've been doing this a long time, so sometimes if it looks like a bear, you know, talks like a bear, walks like a bear, it is a bear. Because we thought maybe, well, we'll see if they could kennel together, because at the point, I didn't have any extra kennels outside when we were take them out. Inside, we were okay, but outside, I wasn't. But I did not feel comfortable putting them together at all. You know, female dominance in lots of breeds, and with all that power, you just can't risk it. They're fine kennel next to each other, but they prefer like sisters to have their own room. Yeah.
1: Brothers too, probably. Yes. Yeah.
0: Yeah. The thing is, like, I get asked a lot when people say, well, what are people supposed to do when they are in a predicament where they can't keep their animal?
1: Great question.
0: Don't wait till the last minute. Start reaching out as soon as possible. And you cannot expect anything to happen within a 24 to 48 hour period. It never used to anyways, and it's worse now, just because like these girls with adoptions being the way that they are, and if they are like a female dominant, maybe I haven't got to do a lot of testing about with any other dogs, will they have to be an only dog in the home? And so a lot of people have more than one animal, and those homes don't always just grow on trees. Pit bulls have a stigma. It's not true. But you can't always mold someone's opinion of what they see when they're looking at a dog. I owned a pit bull for 14 years. I absolutely loved him. But I've worked here for 20 and I've seen good and I've seen bad. It's a powerful animal. Bottom line, bully breeds are powerful and they do have a mind of their own. Anybody who owns one knows that. I would just say a lot of it falls back on the responsibility of the community, of the ownership of the animal.

0: animals a lot of time, and solving someone's problem isn't always the easiest thing to do, you know, for anyone. Being a responsible pet owner is extremely important. Spaying and neutering is extremely important. And there are options that are out there. People just have to be open-minded to them.
1: And that's where we'll leave it for now. Scotty is available for adoption, as we mentioned, the Basset Doodle and her presumed siblings as well, along with a whole other population through which you could scroll and perhaps decide to fill out an application and pursue it further if you're ready to do so at the Humane Society of South Central Michigan. Links will be in the show notes for this episode at battlecreekpodcast.com. Carrie Bammer, Humane Society South Central Michigan. Thank you.
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1: 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Well, welcome to the Del Shannon weekend, folks. 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The Rhythm and Roots BC event takes place from 3 to 7 this afternoon at Friendship Park downtown. Want to remind you as well, we talked in the preceding weeks about, first, a scam alert from the Battle Creek Police Department and Calhoun County Sheriff, the Hang Up and Verify scam alert. 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Also, information from Battle Creek Police about protected places. 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We're working on a special program next week, a special commemorative episode to Dr. Joe Schwartz. Of course, Dr. Joe passed away not long ago, and a funeral honoring his life took place at St. Philip, and there was quite the list of folks who were both speakers and in attendance. We talked with some of them, and we're going to bring you a special program next week on July 4 for that particular purpose, Dr. Joe Schwartz. A bit of a tribute to him next week on Community Matters. And can you believe it? Next week is July 4, next Saturday already. Slow down, summer. Come on. We're going to have a good time. And we're going to be here with you on July 4 talking about Dr. Joe Schwartz and wishing you a terrific 4th of July weekend. And be safe with the fireworks and all of that, and enjoy. We're back soon. Thanks to Lakeview Ford Lincoln for the program, as well as producer Matt Robertson and Live Mic Communications. Richard Pyatt here. Be well.
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6: Stu Scott, but she said, I was always jealous of that. And Rich was surprised, I think. Rich was like, well, I thought you'd like working with a lot of people. She's like, I did. She goes, but I just thought it would be cool to have a full-time partner. There you go. It all comes back
7: did
6: to Brooks and Dunn.
7: Did you see the latest on Sorsby?
6: Yes.
7: That the CFL has said he will not be allowed to join any of its teams for the upcoming season.
6: Yep.
7: Upholding the integrity of the league and ensuring fair competition are paramount to the CFL, the CFL said in a statement to USA Today. The allegations involving Brendan Sorsby are serious and concerning. At this time, the CFL will not register a contract for him, and no team will be permitted to add him to its negotiation list. I mean, the NFL decides not to do a supplemental draft. The CFL says, we ain't playing. And he's left Texas Tech. So, yeah. Dude.
6: He has essentially been suspended from football for a year. Like, that's what's happening. Like the NFL, without coming out and saying he's been suspended from pro football for a year, suspended him for a year. And the reality is that he, you know, I don't think a lot of people believe, you know, in – you know, okay, you did a month of in-house rehab or whatever. People just everyone's taking this much more seriously than.
7: Hello. Yeah. Okay. We just lost McGee, I think.
8: Yeah, we'll get McGee back.
7: I'm listening to his soliloquy on Brendan Sorsby, and all of a sudden, I just hear whoopsh. I'm like, oh, man, I think my thing just blew up. But it wasn't mine. It was his. But to his point, this is the most unaccepted sin in sports.

is betting on sports, betting on your own team as an athlete. And we've seen the NFL take very strict and strong stances against this with other players. And the fact that they're like, we're not going to do a supplemental draft. CFL, we're not going to allow our teams to –

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Good morning on this Saturday morning. Welcome into Mid Madness here on 95.3 The Ticket. I'm your host, Dejon Hughes. We're getting ready to dive into an hour's worth of what's happening around the state of Michigan and elsewhere in the sports world as June. Ooh, the end of June really got popping. There's a ton to dive into. We'll be talking about the Tigers, obviously, and what's happened with them as we're getting to the halfway point of the season. And then also Terrion Arnold and what that means for the Detroit Lions as the upcoming season is on the horizon. Michigan basketball and the NBA draft and NBA free agency trade wire has been insane since Tuesday. There's a ton to dive into, especially what's happening with the Pistons and how they handled the last week and the World Cup. There's a lot going on there as well. The knockout stage just around the corner. And, of course, we'll be getting into our picks at the end of the show. I am feeling great. Got another lacrosse weekend coming up for me. So I'm super stoked and excited for that as we'll be out in Rockford, Illinois, trying to bring home my team's first championship this year. But some of the other teams within our program have won some championships this summer. So looking to keep the good vibes going and have a great time out there, hang out with the parents, which is always a great time as well. And then I'll be watching tons of professional lacrosse as well, as they'll be out in California this weekend before having All-Star Weekend next weekend and then coming to our neck of the woods in Chicago July 11th and 12th. So I'll be out over there enjoying that while bouncing back and forth, actually, because I have a lacrosse tournament that weekend as well. So I'm going to be super busy and a lot of driving, but it's going to be a great time, and I'm super stoked for what will be a very fun weekend. But now that we've gotten through all of that, I hope you guys had a fantastic week and you're excited for a great weekend that's going to be full of sports. We'll start with our Detroit Tigers, where we always start in the standings. They are still second from the bottom in the AL Central, where the White Sox are at the top, 41-38. Keep that in mind, because we're going to touch on that in just a moment. Cleveland Guardians, 42-39, tied with those White Sox. Minnesota Twins are 38-44, 4.5 games back. Tigers, 8 games back at 34-47. Kansas City Royals, 34-48, 8.5 games back. You look at the American League overall, the Yankees are at the top, 48-32, which we'll touch on that in just a moment as well. So put a pin there. The Tampa Bay Rays, 45-33, 2 games back. The White Sox sitting 6.5 games back. Guardians also 6.5 games back. The Mariners, 41-41, 500 down the middle, 8 games back from the Yankees. The Tigers are now fourth from the bottom. Red Sox are 33-46, and they're 14.5 games back along with the Tigers, but they sit that one half game above technically at 34-47. The Royals are 34-48, tied with the Angels, 15 games back apiece. The Twins right above, tied with the Orioles at 38-44, 11 games back. The Rangers, Athletics, and Blue Jays are all tied at 9.5 games back with the Astros, but the Blue Jays, A's, and Rangers are 39-42. The Astros are 40-43. When you look at the entire league overall, the Diamondbacks, the Dodgers, the Dodgers are at the top of the league, 52-29. Brewers right behind them, 1.5 games back, 49-29. Braves, 3 games back at 48-31. Then the Yankees, 3.5 games back. Rays, 5.5 games back. Phillies, 7 at 45-36. Tigers are out of the bottom five. The Mets, Red Sox, Royals, Angels, Giants, and Rockies all sit below them. Rockies at the very bottom of the league, 20 games behind the leaders at 32-49. Looking back over at the Tigers, the batting leaders, Riley Green, 2.92 in the batting average, his on-base percentage of .386, slugging percentage of .440. Dylan Dingler leads the team in home run jacks. He's got 19. His ERA, or his batting average, 2.68. His RBI sitting at 57, which also leads the team in that department. Pitching, Framber Valdez in the ERA, 3.91. He's got 4 wins, 75 strikeouts.

He also leads the team in wins now, which is an interesting stat because Tarek Skubal's back, so we're going to be expecting him to pick up some wins here pretty soon. And Jack Flaherty still leads the team in strikeout 78, one win on his belt, ERA of 5.35. As a team, they have 325 runs, which is tied for 26th. The batting average of .234 is at 25th. On-base percentage of 3.13 is 20th. And slugging percentage of .391 is 21st. Over on the pitching side, the ERA at 3.80 is 7th. The quality starts of 30 is tied for 8th. The whip of 1.25 is 9th. And the opponent batting average of .237 is 11th. So once again, the pitching is doing a phenomenal job of helping the team win games or even stay competitive in games. But if the bats can't go, it's only going to last so long. And granted, Gleyber Torres was back for a second and things were looking like they were on the up and up. And then he got hurt again and boom, the batting went right back into the tank. Like, that has to be a serious issue. Like, you can't have it where two guys aren't in the lineup and now it's just terrible for the bats. Like, where's everybody else? Like, you guys can't hit the ball without one or two guys in the lineup. Gleyber Torres and Javi Baez go down and now nobody can hit the ball. That's one, a little suspicious, and two, crazy. You have to be able to hit the ball at this level or your team is never going to win. And we're seeing a lot of that here with the Tigers this season where the bats are dying, but the pitching is doing a phenomenal job. Jumping into their schedule to look at what we've seen over the last week and what's coming up over the next week. They came out of last weekend with a 2-1 series loss to the Houston Astros. 9-3, they won game one. Lost games 2 and 3, 4-2 apiece. Heading into the weekend, they get a sweep of the Chicago White Sox, who are currently leading the American League Central Division. Once again, the American League Central Division. The Tigers are second from bottom in the American League Central Division. Yet the Tigers just swept them 4-3, 4-1, 5-4 in extras in the 10th inning. So it's not that the Tigers don't have the skill. It's not that they can't hit the ball. It's not that they can't drive in runs. It's not that they can't hold batters to limiting contact and getting on base and scoring runs. It's that they don't do it consistently. It's that as soon as one or two guys gets hurt, all of a sudden the whole thing crumbles apart. There's no depth to the team when it comes to the Detroit Tigers, and it has become a serious issue. And then they kept the win streak going. They got to four games in a row as they went into the series where they were hosting the Yankees at Comerica Park with a 5-3 win on Monday. Then they lose 4-3 on Tuesday, and they lose 4-2 on Wednesday. So they lose that series 2-1. And then, as you know, recording this on Friday, they lose the series opener to Houston 2-1 on Thursday night. So they have the Friday 6:40 game that you already know what happened between Montero and Arrigetti. And then Sunday or Saturday, you have Valdez and Tang and then Mize and Brown on Sunday in the four-game series before you have to host the Yankees or go on the road, excuse me, against the Yankees Monday, 7:05 p.m., at Yankee Stadium. Skubal against Weathers Tuesday, 7:05 p.m. at Yankee Stadium. Melton versus Schittler. And then you have Wednesday, July 1st, 1:35 p.m. at Yankee Stadium. Montero versus Warren. And then you have Thursday where you're playing the Rangers, 8:05 p.m. Maldez versus Rocker. Then there's an off day on Friday the 3rd. And then you play July 4th, 4:05 p.m., Mize versus Quintrill, and Sunday, July 5th, Skubal versus DeGrom, 3:30 p.m. I mean, the Rangers is a very comparable series for you. You should be able to go out and handle business against the Texas Rangers and come out on top of that game. The question marks are, how are you going to handle the rest of this Houston Astros series going into this weekend and finishing this weekend, and then the early week series against the Yankees with no rest? Mind you, the Tigers have played since Friday, June 19th. They have played Friday, June 19th, Saturday, June 20th.

0: 20th, Sunday, June 21st, Monday, June 22nd, Tuesday, June 23rd, Wednesday, June 24th, Thursday, June 26th. They'll play Friday, Thursday, June 25th. They'll play Friday, June 26th, Saturday, June 27th, Sunday, June 28th, Monday, June 29th, Tuesday, June 30th, Wednesday, June 1st, and Thursday, July 2nd, or Wednesday, July 1st, and Thursday, July 2nd, before getting a rest day. That may play a factor into also how some of these games will play out and if they're going to be able to come out with some victories in this game and how the rotation will look, who will be playing in the outfield, etc., as it's hard to play that many games in a row. But the main thing to keep our eye on is the pitching rotation, which seems to be pretty in line here. Montero, Valdez, Mai, Skubal, Melton, and then it seems to be going a five-person rotation from there. So shouldn't be too many changes there. And then they'll have a three-game series against the Athletics and the Phillies the second week of July, which will end out the first half of the season for the Tigers before the All-Star break. And then, of course, they'll have the second half of the season, which I promise you gets no easier. So if the Tigers want to make the playoffs, they're going to have to make a little bit of a run here at the end of this first half so they can have good momentum heading into the second half of the season. Now, another news coming out of Detroit is wild, and we're not going to talk a ton about it now because we don't have a ton of time. So before the break, I'll just touch on the Detroit Lions. Terrion Arnold was arrested for allegedly and is facing kidnapping and robbery charges, which we're going to dive into all the details that we have available to us to catch you up to this story and what we know. But wow, this is a crazy story that has so many layers and will affect not only himself and not only the Lions, but a lot of other people. But that'll be after the break here on Mid Madness on 95.3, The Ticket.
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5: Welcome back into Mid Madness here on 95.3 The Ticket. I'm your host, Dejon Hughes. And as we mentioned before the break, Terrion Arnold from the Lions has gotten into quite the conundrum. Now, all allegedly, because he has not been convicted of anything, so we do not know exactly what is going on, but I will tell you what we do know. Detroit Lions cornerback Terrion Arnold is facing multiple felony charges after he was arrested Wednesday in Tampa, Florida, in connection with the robbery and kidnapping in early February. Tampa police previously arrested six other individuals involved in a targeted armed robbery that took place shortly after midnight on February 4th, during which three men were pistol whipped, held at gunpoint, and robbed, according to police. Police say Arnold was the primary conspirator. He is accused of coordinating and directing the co-defendants to lure the three men to an apartment where the assault occurred, according to a release from the state attorney's office. Arnold turned himself in and was taken into custody at Orient Road Jail in Hillsborough County on Wednesday night. He faces four counts of kidnapping and four counts of armed robbery, which carry a potential sentence of life in prison. He is scheduled to appear in Hillsborough County Court Thursday afternoon. In court on Thursday, those counts were amended to three counts of kidnapping, three counts of armed robbery, one count of conspiring to kidnap, and one count of conspiring robbery. And then obviously all carry that heavy sentence still. The state attorney's office said it would file a pretrial motion to keep Arnold in jail until trial. A date for that hearing has not been set. According to police investigation, the incident began after personal property belonging to Arnold and others was stolen February 1st from an Airbnb that Arnold rented in Largo, Florida, and periodically stayed at with the six co-defendants, Ariana Del Valle, Jasmine Randazzo, Lindell Hudson, Christian Watson, or Christian Williams, Bokai Hilton, and Freddie Lee Hughes III, and other friends. Arnold Hilton Hughes and other individuals reported property loss totaling more than $250,000 to the Largo Police Department on February 3rd. Arnold, according to Tampa police, suspected that two of the three victims in the kidnapping case were responsible for the Airbnb robbery, but investigators later determined they were not involved. The state attorney's office, in its release, accused Arnold of orchestrating the kidnapping and robbery just hours after reporting the missing items to the Largo Police Department. Investigators said they located a group chat in which Arnold and Hilton reportedly gave directions to Duval, Williams, and Hudson during the assault at the apartment. Two of the defendants in the case have pleaded guilty, and the other four are being held without bond, according to the Hillsborough County State Attorney's Office. In a statement Wednesday, Denise White, CEO of EAG Sports Management, said Arnold categorically denies any involvement in the matters underlying the allegations made against him and maintains his innocence. There is no credible evidence linking Mr. Arnold to these allegations. Instead, the government appears to be relying on testimony from the multiple convicted felons who have admitted their own involvement and may have substantial incentives to shift blame in an effort to lessen their sentences. Mr. Arnold looks forward to his day in court and is confident the judicial process will lead to his ultimate vindication. The Lions in a statement said they were aware of the situation but declined to comment out of respect on the ongoing legal process. Arnold was approached by reporters about the off-field incident during the Lions' veteran.

obviously with him being a Detroit athlete, this is something we will keep a mind on. But I will imagine the Lions are going to have to press forward without him in mind. But that is a banana story to think about, in the fact that there really isn't a ton there for him. But with that being said, we'll hop on over to Little Caesars Arena and talk about the Detroit Pistons a little bit with the NBA draft. For those who don't know, A.J. DeBonsa went number one, Darren Peterson two, Cameron Boozer three, Caleb Wilson four, Keaton Wagler five, Michael Brown Jr. six, Darius Acuff seven, Kingston Fleming's eight, Morez Johnson Jr. went nine, which is a Michigan guy, as a lot of you know, and also key for just a second, which we'll talk about in a moment. Braden Burries goes 10. Yaxel Lannenborg goes 11 to the Warriors. Ade Mara goes 12 to the Thunder. Nate Amet 13. Heinz Steinbach from Washington goes 14. Daylon Swain 15. Bennett Sturt 16. At 17, traded to Detroit via Memphis, Ibeka Okori, which we'll talk about in just a few moments, or really we can dive into it right now. I mean, he's an elusive guard who plays low to the ground, changes pace effectively, and has a good feel for getting to his spots. Although he's on the smaller side, he can be disruptive defensively. He's small and slight for a lead guard, and there are questions around what level of passer he will be in the NBA. While comfortably shooting from deep, he can be streaky on threes. Okori was a surprise one-and-done player, riding the wave of a strong freshman season in the draft. While his skill set may project more easily as a second-unit playmaker, the shot creation he showed as an 18-year-old freshman was no less impressive. He showed a considerable knack for scoring and vaulted himself into the first-round picture. Memphis capitalized on the strong demand for guards in the range of the draft. ESPN's Shams Charania reported the Grizzlies traded back again to number 21, with the Pistons moving up. Okori has had quite the rise, riding momentum from a surprise one-and-done year at Stanford. The Pistons were known to be searching for offensive help and another ball handler. Take the pressure off star Cade Cunningham. Okori should fit the bill, and this is absolutely true. A lot of people have questions about Ibeka Okori and how good he's going to be at this level. Granted, he's 6'2", 185, and that is a little small, but he is the 12th best guard. He is the 24th best player overall in terms of how they are looking at the prospects. And at the same time, did y'all know he played at Stanford and he had eight 30-point games in ACC conference play? Once again, eight 30-point games against some of the best teams in the country. The North, the Dukes, the Virginias, the teams we're used to seeing in the NCAA tournament every year, the Louisvilles, right? So why are we questioning how good of a scorer he can be when that's clearly something that the Pistons need help with? How good of a ball handler he can be when you can see the stats and you can see those are things that he can do? How about you go look at some tape? And I'm not talking about highlights. Go look at a couple full games and tell me Okori can't score the ball at an extremely high level, because he can, and he's going to help the Pistons out at an immense level on that tip, and is going to be able to help Cade Cunningham relax and have a little bit more freedom in his game as well. Christian Anderson Jr. goes 18. Allen Graves goes 19. Jaden Quintens goes 20 to the Spurs, which is insane because that team is just, they're nasty. Kareem Lopez goes to Memphis. LeBaron Fylon Jr. goes to the 76ers. Zubi Okafor goes to the Hawks. Cameron Carr goes to the Knicks. Sergio Delaria goes to the Lakers. Terrence Reed Jr. goes to the Nuggets. Chris Sanok Jr. goes to the Celtics. Joshua Jefferson to the Timberwolves. Alex Caraban sneaks into the first round and goes to the Cavaliers. And Koa Pete just makes it as the last guy in the first round to the Mavericks, which I believe he's actually going to end up as a Knick. It says traded to Phoenix via the Knicks, but hey, I don't know how that's going to work. I just know he's got a Maverick sign next to his name, and that's who's there. Bruce Thornton goes 31, Richie Saunders 32, Isaiah Evans 33, Malik Thomas 34, Trevon Brazil 35, Bobby Miller 36, Ryan Conwell 37, Braden Smith 38, Jack

0: Khalil, 39. 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Tyler Bilodeau, 43. 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Emmanuel Sharp, 45. Felix Akpara, 46. Tyler Nickel, 47. Toby LaWall, 48. Bryce Hopkins, 49. Jaden Bradley, 50. Isaiah Nelson, 51. Henry Vassar, 52. Ugana Unyesu is going to be a Piston. He was traded to the Pistons. He's out of Virginia. And a little tidbit here. He just broke the NCAA blocks record for a single season. You know who held it before him? Anthony Davis. And now he owns the record. Why? Because he went out there and dominated because he's a giant and is a great prospect. As a rim protector of the NBA length, Unyesu was the country's second leader in shot blocker with 2.9 per game. Outside of defense, Unyesu's game is limited. He often struggles to score and doesn't have much of a secondary skill set. Coming from NBA Academy Africa, Unyesu blossomed at Virginia, his third school, as the defensive backbone of a 30-6 team. Those defensive skills will need to be elite enough to stick in the NBA, but he's a valid developmental depth option in the second round. The Knicks traded back into 53rd and then out of it with the Pistons moving in to grab Unyesu. He's a talented shot blocker who gives Detroit depth up front after trading away big man Isaiah Stewart. It's a great plug and play for Isaiah Stewart, even though you have B-Ball Paul, who will certainly be above him. LeJay Jones, 54. Nick Martinelli, 55. Veselvov Ischenko goes 56. Narisi Nagoya goes 57. Jaron Pierre Jr. goes 58. Trey Kaufman Wren goes 59. And Malik Lewis goes 60. But with that being said, there's a lot to talk about with Michigan as Dusty May has moved on to be the head coach of the Dallas Mavericks, which is why that's such a big deal for Merez Johnson to have gone 9 to the Dallas Mavericks, being reconnected with his college coach who knows his skill set the best and will be able to pair him with Cooper Flagg and anyone else that they bring into that locker room to generate success. That team's going to be great, but also it leaves the University of Michigan and that team with a lot of question marks. So we'll touch in a little bit more on the Dallas Mavericks, Dusty May, and Merez Johnson Jr. reconnecting, but also where that leaves Michigan and more in the next round or in the next segment after the break here on Mid Madness on 95.3.
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Mavericks, and here's a little bit more. Former Michigan coach Dusty May was named the Dallas Mavericks head coach on Tuesday, an axis-shifting move that significantly alters the college and NBA landscapes. We set out to find a leader who embodies the values we want to define our organization, Mavericks president Masi Ujiri said in a statement. Dusty has won at every stage of his career because of his ability to build. He develops players, creates accountability, and brings people together around a shared standard of excellence. His work ethic is extraordinary, and his teams consistently reflect his values. When you study his journey, you see someone who has earned every opportunity through preparation, discipline, humility, and an unwavering commitment to improvement. We believe those qualities make him the right leader for the Dallas Mavericks. May, 49, led Michigan basketball to the national title in 26. He'll coach a franchise with Cooper Flagg as a linchpin player. The Mavericks fired Jason Kidd after a 26-56 season last year. May led Michigan to a 64-13 record over two seasons in Ann Arbor. In his previous job, he led Florida Atlantic to back-to-back NCAA tournaments, including the 2023 Final Four. He had ruled out other college jobs this offseason, but the NBA has been intriguing to May. He's the first college head coach to take an NBA job since former Michigan coach John Beilein took the Cleveland Cavaliers job in 2019. The last to leave college immediately after winning a national title was Kansas Larry Brown in 1988. Florida's Billy Donovan was the most recent NCAA title-winning coach to leave for the NBA in 2015. I am honored to join the Dallas Mavericks organization, May said in a statement. This is one of the most respected franchises in professional sports, with passionate fans, a talented roster, and a clear commitment to building a championship organization. The move puts May in charge of the Mavericks' next generation, which is being created around Flagg, the NBA's Rookie of the Year last season after leaving Dallas by scoring 21 points per game. The move puts Michigan in a sudden state of flux. After the Wolverines' dominant run to the NCAA title, Michigan appeared well-positioned to repeat as ESPN's Jeff Borzello ranked Michigan number 3 in his early top 25 rankings. May's departure means that Michigan's players can explore their future options, as under NCAA rules, a 15-day transfer window will open 5 days after a new head coach is hired or publicly announced. Michigan named former assistant Mike Boynton Jr. as their interim head coach. Boynton brings head coach experience from Oklahoma State and will attempt to keep a talented roster in place. That roster includes the Final Four most outstanding player, Elliot Cadeau, talented rising sophomore, Trey McKinney, and a new crop of talented transfers that includes J.P. Estrella, Mustafa Thiem, and Jalen Reed. The Mavericks parted ways with Kidd soon after hiring new president and alternate governor, Masai Ujiri, to run the franchise's basketball operations department, despite owning Kidd more than $40 million over the remaining 4 years on his contract. The Mavs went 205 and 205 in five seasons under Kidd, highlighted by Dallas's run to the 2022 Western Conference Finals and 2024 NBA Finals. However, the Mavs didn't make the playoffs the past two seasons after the stunning controversial trade of superstar Luka Doncic to the Los Angeles Lakers in February 2025, a move that ultimately resulted in the firing of general manager Nico Harrison in November. League sources told ESPN's Tim McMahon. Dallas also gauged the interest of Duke's John Shire, who coached Flagg during his lone season in college. They also searched for Kidd's replacement. The process also included interviews with several NBA assistant coaches, but the Mavs prioritized recruiting May. So that is how Merez Johnson Jr., less than 6 hours after they announced Dusty May, drafted Merez Johnson Jr. with the number 9 pick, reuniting the two, surprisingly becoming the first of three Wolverines pulled off the board in the lottery. Landon Borg went 11 and Adar Mara went 12. The 6'9" forward started 40 games and obviously helped with 13.1 points and 7.3 rebounds. He said he's looking forward to playing with Cooper Flagg. I think he can get us dangerous, the two of us on the court at the same time. I've been playing against Coop for a long time. I'm very excited and happy that I'm on the same side as him. So it's going to be interesting to see how that plays out as well. But Michigan is in quite the position, as guard Elliot Cadeau and Trey McKinney have both said they plan to remain with the Michigan Wolverines following Coach Dusty May's departure. His agent, Drew Gross of WME Basketball, for Elliot Cadeau told ESPN on Thursday. Cadeau started all 40 games in Michigan's national championship run last season, earning most outstanding player at the Final Four. After tallying 13 points and 10 assists in the semifinal over Arizona and 19 points in a title game win over UConn, the 6'1" point guard Cadeau averaged 10.5 points and 5.9 assists per game in his first season in Ann Arbor. He began his college career with two seasons in North Carolina before transferring to the Wolverines last spring. Cadeau is the second key player returning, definitively announcing his return following Trey McKinney's announcement earlier in the week. McKinney was one of the best bench players in the country as a freshman, averaging 9.9 points per game and setting up a likely breakout season in 26-27. May sent shockwaves through the basketball world Monday.

0: morning when the news broke that he was leaving the reigning national champions to coach the Dallas Mavericks. Michigan Athletic Director Ward Manuel announced Tuesday that assistant coach Mike Boynton has been appointed head coach in an interim capacity because Michigan named only an interim coach. The 15-day transfer portal window for the Wolverine players will not open until 31 days after May's departure. That changes a lot in that scenario, and we'll probably keep a lot of those players in Michigan for this season, including Cadeau, McKinney, and many others. So it should be okay, but I mean, it's going to be interesting to see how that plays out and how the coaching will be different along the lines of Dusty May not being there. But with that being said, a little touch in on the World Cup as we're all wrapped up over there. The U.S. men's soccer team did lose last night to Turkey. As the final whistle blew at SoFi Stadium, it was difficult to know what to make of the United States men's national team's 3-2 defeat to Turkey. Should it be frustrated at conceding a late winner, or should it take some solace in a performance that saw some of the team's less experienced players grow in the game? There will likely be a bit of both. At times in the first half, the U.S. looked overwhelmed by Turkey's technical proficiency, but the Americans responded with a gutsy second-half performance that appeared to have headed to a 2-2 draw. But Turkey had the last word with Kaan Ayhan netting in the 8th minute of stoppage time to secure a 3-2 win for the Crescent Stars. A gut punch for sure, and one that will serve as a lesson for the U.S. men's national team. Not that many of the players were looking at it that way. I think tonight it may be just half a step back, but again, we know that if we want to beat good teams, we have to play 90-plus minutes of hard football and get results, said defender Chris Richards, who was given the night off. So for us, we look at the positives from tonight. Obviously, every game is going to have some negatives, but you can learn from. So we're just using it as a learning opportunity rather than a gut punch. U.S. manager Mauricio Pochettino. Man, that is a hard name to say. I'm sorry, y'all. Felt compelled to stress the big picture that it is the U.S. men's national team that's moving on in the competition. The mood is like we are going home tonight and Turkey is staying. He said, I need to remind you and everyone that we won the group. Sorry, guys, we won. It was a performance that was by no means an oil painting with huge oscillations between positive and negative play. This was to be expected given that the manager fielded a heavily rotated lineup. The Americans' play was aided by the return of Christian Pulisic, his entrance in the 58th minute, his first minutes in the tournament since coming off at halftime in the opening match against Paraguay, saw the U.S. immediately look more fluid in attack. Prior to his entrance, the U.S. had been heavily reliant on set pieces. It showed just how much better the hosts are when Pulisic is on the field. So there's a lot going in there, but a couple matchups that we already know that are going to be coming up as the bracket starts to form itself. South Africa and Canada will play on June 28th. Netherlands and Morocco will play on June 29th. USA and Bosnia will play on July 1st. Brazil and Japan will play on June 29th. Ivory Coast, Mexico, Argentina, Australia, Switzerland, and Germany are all waiting opponents at this very moment in the round of 32. But things are starting to spice up. I will imagine that a lot of those matchups will be figured out by the time you guys listen to this on Saturday. Friday and Saturday will be the last few matchups to decide. Norway, France, Senegal, Iraq, Cape Verde, Saudi Arabia, Uruguay, Spain, Egypt, Iran, New Zealand, Belgium on Friday, and a host on Saturday as well. 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

Welcome back into Mid-Madness here on 95.3 The Ticket. Breaking news here as I'm recording this. The Thunder are trading Isaiah Evans to the Pistons for multiple picks. I just got that from Sharms Charnia notification on my phone from ESPN. So recording this here on Friday, that just came through. So I guess the Pistons are still trying to make moves, but I'm going to be honest, I'm still not convinced that they have gotten everything they need to make things happen, but eventually they will. But enough of that. It's time for us to get into my favorite part of the show, the picks, which you can play right along with us using the chat feature on the 95.3 The Ticket app. All you have to do is listen to the picks every single week. There's always six of them. And then, of course, I'll be sitting here telling you why I'm so good at what I do and why I know all the things that I should know about ball and why all my picks are going to be right. And then I'll do a little more research and babble some more. And then I'll tell you my picks. And then you can listen, write down those same picks, do your own deliberation, research, have your own conversations, and figure out how your picks are going to be right and why they're better than mine. And submit them into the 95.3 The Ticket app using the chat feature. And if you do better than me, we can have a real conversation and get you something special. But I do want to remind you, nobody's been able to beat me yet. Jacob took his chances three times. Tied once. So he came close just one time. But those other two times, no questions from your boy. I ran through them and was able to get the big dubski. So, you know, if you want to be next on the platter, you absolutely can be. But I just want to remind you, it's tough sledding over here because, you know, like last week, your boy had a big 6-0 week. Big 6-0 week for your boy. The Dream took down the Fever. Aces took down the Valkyrie. Dream over the Tempo. Liberty over the Aces. Valkyries took down the Dream. And the Yankees won the series against the Tigers 2-1. And I picked it all right, 6-0, which improved me to 62-52-1 on this season of picks. Man, football is still so far away, so I'm hoping I can keep up this good stretch because I need a whole lot of help to make sure I stay positive because it can go down south real fast. But we got to get six more games loaded up this week. Hopefully you're playing along. We'll start in the WNBA, and we'll start with the Los Angeles Sparks taking on the Indiana Fever. This game will be at Gainbridge Fieldhouse on Saturday or later today, June 27th, 8 p.m., Indianapolis, Indiana. The Sparks are 8-9, 5-3 on the road. The Fever are 10-8, 7-4 at home. 32.6% chance for the Sparks, 67.4% chance for the Fever. Kelsey Plum is expected to be out for this game with a lower leg injury until at least July 28th. Cameron Brink is out with an ankle injury until July 10th. Kate Martin is a game-time decision based on the coach until maybe this game. So we'll find out. This will be on CBS and Paramount Plus. FUBU for those who watch over there. Caitlin Clark, a game-time decision for her back. Justine Passat and Bree Hall are both out on coaches' decisions, so they may be back as well. Fever are 8.5-point favorites. They said -425 on the money line, +330 for the Sparks, 178.5 on the over-under. And looking at these injuries, I might not have even picked this game if I knew that these injuries were sitting the way that they were. Fever won the first game of this series back on May 13th, 87-78. And I think they're going to win game two of this series as well. This is going to be a tough one. Even if Caitlin Clark doesn't play, Kelsey Milshaw and Aaliyah Boston, they got work. And it's going to be uphill battle for the Sparks without Kelsey Plum, regardless, as she's averaging 23.9 points per game, 6.4 assists, only 3.1 turnovers in 35 minutes. Like, that's a lot that you're losing. Shooting 52.7 and 80.6 from field goal and free throw percentage. It's crazy. You know what I'm saying? So that's a big loss for them. So I'm going to take the Fever to win this game as well. Also happening in the WNBA, the Minnesota Lynx 14-4. 8-1 on the road, taking on the Wings, who are 11-7, 6-2 at home. Minnesota are the leading team in the WNBA. They're up one game on the Vegas Aces in the Western Conference. Dallas sitting tied for third, 11-7, three games back. They are 6-2 at home, as this game will be at the College Park Center in Arlington, Texas. They're giving Minnesota a 50.4% chance to win. They're giving the Wings 49.6% chance

Paige Beckers, Jessica Shepherd, Ozzie Fudd, Olivia Miles, Natasha Howard. I mean, this game is lit up. Obviously, we're still waiting for the return of Nafisa Collier. Odyssey Sims is still out. Costanza Verona is out. Alana Smith is out. Laitu King is out. There are a lot of outs here, but a lot of players who are still playing. The Wings are 3-2 in their last five games. They have a win over the Aces, 96-66, a loss to the Valkyries, and a win over Chicago, an overtime win over the Storm, and then a loss to the Aces, 99-84. Meanwhile, the Lynx, they're 4-1 in their last five. Win over the Fire, the Sparks, the Valkyries, a win over the Mystics, and a loss to the Mystics as well. So they're right in the thick of things. This game will be on Sunday, 2 p.m., CBS and Paramount Plus. Big-time game going down in Texas. The only reason this one is even hard to pick is because it's going to be at home where the Wings are so good at 6-2. But the problem is the Lynx are equally as good, if not even better, on the road at 8-1 on their road record. 8 of their 14 wins are on the road, so they've only won 6 home games. And then 1 of their 4 losses is on the road. So they've lost 3 games at home. They're 6-3 at home and 8-1 on the road. That is crazy work. And when you look at this series, the Lynx have already won the first 2 games, 90-86 back on May 14th, and then 176 on June 9th. I think that they win a third and win the series, even if they lose the last game here. So I'm going to take the Lynx to come out victorious over the Wings. Liberty versus Valkyrie going down on Sunday. It's going to be on ESPN Disney Plus, 7 p.m. Liberty are 12-7, 6-3 on the road. Valkyries are 11-7, 8-3 at home. They're giving the Liberty a 54.3% chance. Valkyries 45.7% chance. Chase Center in San Francisco, California. Satu Sabali, a game-time decision with a head injury. Breonna Stewart was out on rest, a game-time decision in that game as well. But it looks as if she will return. The Liberty are 2-3 in their last five. They have losses to the Mystics, the Sparks, and the Storm, but they have wins over the Aces and the Sky. Valkyries are 3-2 in their last five, wins over the Sparks, Wings, and Dream, but losses to Minnesota and the Aces. This game is at home where the Valkyries are 8-3. They play very well. Breonna Stewart will play. They did beat the Liberty at home 87-70, or beat the Liberty on the road 87-70 back on May 21st. I got to think the Liberty's going to want to get their get back, and Breonna Stewart's going to be healthy even without Satu Sabali. She's got help in Pauline Astier and many others who can fill the bucket. Gabby Williams, Kayla Thornton, and Veronica Burden will have their hands full, even though they got them the first time. I do think the Liberty strike back and are able to grab this win on the road, where both these teams are playing in good environments for themselves. So it'll be interesting to see how that plays out. But I think with Breonna Stewart coming back, And they better hope Satu Sabali doesn't come back, because if she does, I really don't think the Valkyries will have enough to compete with both Breonna Stewart and Satu Sabali healthy, playing, and with a little vengeance after dropping the first game. So I'm going to take the Liberty there as well. Brazil and Japan will be playing in the round of 32 on Monday, 1 p.m., Fox, Fox One, Telemundo, Fubo. They'll be playing at NRG Stadium in Houston, Texas. Moneyline, -135 for Brazil, +390 for Japan. 2.5 goal favorites are Brazil, or half goal favorite is Brazil. 2.5 goals sits on the over-under. There is a +280 for a draw that will lead to penalty kicks. In their last five head-to-head matchups, Japan 3-2 in a friendly in 2025, 1-0 friendly in 2022 for Brazil, 3-1 friendly in 2017 for Brazil. I'm a little confused at how this one played out here. It's pointing toward Japan getting the win, but no, they didn't.

0: And Brazil won 4-0 over Japan in international friendly in 14, and then a 3-0 win for Brazil in 2013 as well. So, I mean, looking at that history, am I going to pick anything other than Brazil? No. I already was coming in thinking I was going to like Brazil, but that almost solidified it. Japan has had a horrible time playing against Brazil. So coming up on July 1st, 8 p.m. on Fox, Fox One, Telemundo, and Fubo, United States will take on Bosnia. Will be at Levi's Stadium in Santa Clara, California. USA -225 on the money line, 1.5 goal favorites, 2.5 sits on the over under, +650 for Bosnia, a +360 for a draw. In the last three matchups, a 1-0 friendly for United States in 21, a 0-0 tie in 2018, and a 4-3 friendly win for America in 2013. America's 3-2 in their last five. Bosnia has three draws, a loss, and a win in their last five. Looks like America has not only the home field advantage, but also a little bit of momentum on their side. Not that I was going to go against USA while they're at home anyway. I'm going to take the United States over Bosnia, and we're going to move on because there's nothing else to talk about there. South Africa will take on Canada later today, 3 p.m. on Fox, Fox One, Telemundo, Fubo, SoFi Stadium, Inglewood, California. +450 for South Africa, -140 for Canada. Canada's a half goal favorite, 2.5 on the over under, +270 in the draw compartment. Last friendly goes to South Africa, 2-0 back in 07. South Africa has two wins, a loss, and two draws in their last five. Two draws, two wins, and a loss for Canada. I mean, everything's pointing toward Canada. I don't know what to think. I want to pick South Africa, but I don't really like them, so I'm going with Canada. That gives me Fever, Lynx, Liberty, Brazil, USA, and Canada. Make sure to get your Tigers coverage here on 95.3 The Ticket. And we're going to be back next week. 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
4: You know, I love doing these. We're about to do another blind ranking, and it's another Stoney surprise. And doing the blind ranking is always fun, but I think what I love more is Stoney always does these where not only is it a blind ranking, the topic is blind. I have no idea what this is about to be. And I love in the break right before blind ranking, the way Stoney and Paul just kind of laugh and giggle and, you know, prepare for whatever the topic is. I know I'm just about to get blasted here.
5: No, you won't get blasted
4: I got blasted last week. That was a rough one.
5: In fact, well, anyway, we'll get into this. I was not even going to do one this week.
4: Yeah.
5: But something happened yesterday.
4: Okay.
5: That made me want to do it. Actually, something happened this week. Two things happened this week that made me want to do it. All right. In honor of the Pistons' newest acquisition of Isaiah Joe, I want you to blindly rank the top 10 Isaiahs.
4: We could do Jalen's too. Maybe that's next week. We do the top 10 Jalen's in the NBA.
6: All right, top 10 Joes.
5: Top 10.
4: Yeah. There was a text that they got Isaiah Joe. Now if they could just get
5: Vinny.
4: No, something like
5: Isaiah Vinny. Is
4: find something named Thomas Dumars or somebody.
5: Yeah. All right, here we go. Isaiah Joe in his honor.
4: Oh, Jesus.
5: Isaiah Joe.
4: Is this basketball or sports?
5: This is everything.
4: Oh, come. There's non-athletes on this?
5: There's a couple. There's
4: oh,
5: two.
4: Oh, my God. Isaiah Joe. The guy's like 9 years old. I mean, we've never even seen him play in Detroit. What? Eight.
5: Eight. Okay.
4: And that's not out of disrespect to Isaiah Joe. That's out of respect for the rest of the list.
5: Okay. Isaiah from the Boston Celtics, the left-handed shooting Isaiah Thomas.
4: Ah, the little Isaiah little, Thomas.
5: Littler.
4: IT2. Yeah. He was really fun in his heyday. Yeah. His career ended very awkwardly. Mm-hmm. He was kind of a COVID casualty and never signed back, but he did he kept doing the thing where he's like, oh, it looks like New Orleans needs a young scoring guard with a little bit of heart.
5: Yeah.
4: I'm ready. I've been working out. Uh-huh. It's like, IT, man, you know, you're almost 40. I think we're okay. I really loved him in Boston. He was a fun player to watch, and that playoff run that he had was very fun. I'm going to put Isaiah Thomas, the little IT, at 6.
5: Okay. Next up, former first-round draft choice from the University of Georgia, I believe the New England Patriots selected him, Isaiah Wynn.
4: Isaiah
5: offensive lineman.
4: Wynn.
5: Mm-hmm.
4: I don't have a lot on Isaiah Wynn. Okay. I'm going to admit that right now. Okay. Stoney with this list. We'll put him at 9 because I have less on Isaiah Wynn than I do on Isaiah Joe.
6: Yeah, I believe he was a offensive tackle, kind of undersized, didn't last very long. It was one of those classic Belichick picks where it made no sense.
4: What year was he picked?
6: Like 2021, 2020?
5: Something like that.
4: What,
6: he's already out of the league, I think.
4: I'm assuming anytime you do these, there's not a lot of research. These are all straight from your brain.
5: Pretty much.
4: What made you think of Isaiah Wynn?
5: Well, that one was not from my brain.
4: Okay.
5: That was not. And, okay. Next up. From the Detroit Lions, Isaiah Pacheco.
4: Isaiah Pacheco.

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5: Welcome back to 97.1. I'm Brendan Shabath. That's Mike Stone, as Mike Valeni always likes to say. We just did a blind rank. Stoney, I thought you were holding actor Isaiah Whitlock Jr. Johnny from Macomb texting in.
6: No.
5: I don't know who, what Isaiah Whitlock, do you know?
6: I've heard of the name. That's about it.
5: Isaiah Whitlock Jr. Oh yeah, he's in The Wire. He's in Veep, 25th Hour.
6: Oh okay,
5: a famous character actor, I would say, who you know the face,
6: right.
5: Definitely,
6: yes.
5: but not by name. Another texter says, Tyler here. I did 18 years of Catholic school. Happy to send your questions up to God. got any questions on the Book of Isaiah for Tyler Stoney?
6: No questions.
5: All right, so. We had a little bit of Lions news this week.
6: Not good news.
5: No, not. Tyrion Arnold is sitting in a jail cell right now. He has a hearing coming up on Monday to determine if he can get out on bond. We're not going to talk about Tyrion Arnold today because while we did have a little bit of Lions news this week, that is the segue to some other Lions things that we can talk about, a little bit lighter and better news. As we reach the dog days of summer, the NHL is over, the NBA is over. Now the national media turns its attention towards the NFL season. We just had OTAs finish up. They've got more camp coming up in July. And then, of course, the season starts in the fall. With that, we've had some rankings come out in the last week. CBS put out their top 100 players in the NFL entering this 2026 season. And Stoney, the Lions did real well.
6: They should have.
5: They had six players in the top 100.
6: Let me guess. It's Sewell, Gibbs, Jack
5: yes.
6: Campbell, Aiden Hutchinson, Amon-Ra St. Brown. That's five.
5: Yep.
6: So the sixth would either be Jared Goff or Brian Branch. I'm going to say Jared Goff.
5: You are correct.
6: Okay.
5: On all six of those. Right. How would you rank those in your order as, you know, top players on the Lions?
6: I would agree Sewell's one.
5: Okay.
6: I'd probably, this may piss some people off, I don't care. I'd put St. Brown two.
5: All right.
6: I'd put Gibbs three. I'd put Hutch four, Goff five, and Campbell six.
5: Interesting. So you have a pretty different order than who is it? Pete Prisco, who made this list at CBS. Penei Sewell comes in at number one for the Lions. Number six in the NFL. That was a bit of a surprise for me. Highly regarded across the league. Mm-hmm. But for us Lions fans that know and watched last year, I think it's hard to deny Sewell did have...

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We've discovered the cure for boredom. 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

0: Yeah, you. 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We've got to talk. 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
3: Few texts on the Lions. Got one that says Gibbs is overrated. 21st in the NFL, top 100. Overrated? I don't know.
4: That's a little high, maybe, but other than that. Does he mean in general? Is Jahmyr Gibbs overrated? I don't know. I think as far as the running back, if you're making a list of running backs, he should be top five, right?
3: Yeah, maybe that stems from a few of his down games last year. Right. Like he really ran well against some of the worst teams that they played. But again, it goes back to the offensive line.
4: Correct.
3: You know, I feel like a broken record. Text here, I didn't know Shabath was such a hater. First of all, props to the texter, spelled the name right. Wow. I don't know that I've ever seen that in a text.
4: Must be a friend of yours.
3: Yeah, maybe. It's actually, you know, there's a good chance that that's what that is. But what was I hating on something or someone?
5: I will say this, having seen the list now, Pete Prisco, some interesting opinions.
3: Yeah, absolutely.
5: I don't know how Will Anderson's behind Hutchinson, but, you know, each to each their own, I guess.
3: He was 15th and Hutch was 14th, I think, or 16th.
5: Yes, I also don't know how Hutch is ahead of Jeffrey Simmons, Devin Witherspoon, Kyle Hamilton, but, you know, to each their own. Some people like to be wrong about things.
4: Yes. Yeah,
3: I think a lot of that maybe is position. I mean, 14 and a half sacks, yeah. You're just looking at the numbers.
4: He's just looking at the numbers.
3: Yeah, he's not watching every Lion snap and understanding what we are.
4: No.
3: And the fact that a lot of those are very late pressure. These guys are all appropriately ranked. If Branch, Kirby, McNeil, LaPorta were all healthy, they'd be on there too. 10 in the top 100?
4: Wow.
3: Branch, Kirby, McNeil, LaPorta? McNeil, no. Even if he's healthy. Top 100?
5: If I was doing this list, if Branch was healthy the whole time, he would be the second highest rated Lion, in my opinion. I think he's their second best player when he's healthy.
3: I can see that. I think Branch struggled last year a little bit, even before his injury.
4: I think he just takes too many stupid-ass penalties and does stupid things every once in a while.
3: I agree, but there were some breakdowns in coverage as well.
4: Oh, yeah.
3: He was not free from that. Top five QBs, Josh Allen, Mahomes, Lamar Jackson. I think there's a typo that says maybe Matt Stafford, Goff, Herbert, Lawrence, Daniel Jones, Burrow, Gardner Minshew, then Aaron Rodgers. First of all, it's more than five.
4: Is that a texter?
3: Yes.
4: Look, granted there's an injury thing, okay? But wouldn't you rather have Joe Burrow than Jared Goff?
3: Yes.
5: I mean, absolutely.
4: Yeah, but he ranked that texter had Goff ahead of Burrow, right?
3: That's true, yeah.
4: Yeah.
3: He had Goff ahead of Justin Herbert.
4: Okay, well,
3: Trevor Lawrence, Daniel Jones.
4: I think
3: sure.
4: Justin Herbert's always a little overrated because they love that he's got some mobility.
5: I'm going to tell you right now, if it's in a playoff matchup and I'm going against Patrick Mahomes, the only other quarterback in the NFL I'm putting on my team is Joe Burrow. He's the only one I think that if Mahomes is dealing could actually match him and keep
4: right,
5: up with him.
4: Right, that's what I'm saying. How can anybody who has clear vision think that Jared Goff is a better quarterback than Joe Burrow if you don't have the injury factor?
3: Yeah, no, disagree. Another unnamed text says they better get Gibbs a contract before the season. When Branch went down, it was so obvious, making sure Gibbs doesn't get hurt before he gets his big contract.
4: You mean Brian Branch was playing because of the contract?

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It is illegal to drive a motor vehicle while under the influence of marijuana. 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

0: How funny would it be? Oh, he's not an all-star. That's right. There's no chance he's going to make the all-star team. Right. If he was, though, how funny he goes out there with one of those, plays an inning.
1: Would be hilarious.
0: Oh, that's what I tell him to do.
1: Well, he's mic'd up, too. It'd be awesome.
0: That's right. Up next, Emma, we got to talk about what is going on in Oklahoma City. We're live in Cleveland on the east bank of the flats at the special ESPN Cleveland Summer Block Party. I'm Aaron Goldhammer. 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
6: I'm Nick DeLuca. Weekend on the golf course. Travelers Championship at TPC River Highlands. Scotty Scheffler holding a two-shot lead to start Saturday after a 10-under 60 in round two. He tees off at 2 Eastern at 16-under for the tournament. Victor Hovland trailing at 14-under. He shot 9-under 61 yesterday. A couple of risers on the scoreboard today. Chris Goddard into a tie for 8th on the leaderboard. 5-under through 9 holes at 9-under today. Jackson Subra 4-under through 9 to get to 9-under as well. Matt McCarthy 7-under through 17 holes today at 8-under into the top 10 as well. Travelers continuing on ESPN+. Day 2 of the NHL draft rolling on. 9 trades during round 1. Have our first veteran on the move today. The Maple Leafs trading defenseman Brandon Carlo to the Blues for a pair of third-round picks. Carlo had 7 points in 55 games for Toronto last season. Rounds 2 through 7 continue on ESPN+. In the NBA, Isaiah Hartenstein intending to sign a new 3-year, $75 million contract to return to the Thunder through the 2028-29 season. Hartenstein averaging 10 points and 10 rebounds in his first two seasons in OKC, serving as the Thunder's starting center. Contract brings his total earnings with Oklahoma City to 5 years and $134 million guaranteed.
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8: Emmett, World Cup, I've got the U.S. men's national team path. Okay. To winning the whole thing. You ready?
9: I'm ready.
8: Round of 32, we got to beat Bosnia.
9: Okay.
8: Round of 16, it looks like Belgium, maybe? Quarterfinals against Spain, semis against France, final against Argentina. It's a pretty tricky road.
9: Hold on, man. You sure Argentina getting past Cape Verde?
8: I am.
9: I just was joking.
8: Well, let's bring in an expert to talk about that. I'm Aaron Goldhammer. He's Emmett Golden. We're on ESPN Radio, the ESPN app. We're on SiriusXM Channel 80. We call it Hammer and Emmett. We're live at our ESPN Cleveland block party on the east bank of the Cuyahoga River. And we bring in Casey Keller, who joins us, ESPN soccer analyst, has been kind enough to do this with us every week to help educate us during the World Cup. And let's actually start with, Emmett brought him up. So, I mean, the story of Cape Verde, Casey, is this the coolest soccer story you've ever heard?
10: It's definitely right up there. I mean, to think about, you know, such a small country, you know, getting in their first World Cup, everyone expected, you know, with this, you know, expanded field that there was going to be a bunch of countries that were over their head. And we have seen that to a degree. But they were one of those that was supposed to get thumped every time they went on the pitch. And

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7: Dave Hager, six games in the World Cup today. It starts at 5 Eastern with England and Panama in New Jersey, Croatia and Ghana in Philly. 2-0 Argentina plays Jordan at 10 p.m. Eastern. Baseball, the Yankees and Red Sox about ready to go in Boston. The Sox have taken the first two of a 4-game series. It's on ABC, many ESPN radio affiliates, and the ESPN app. Also just getting started, Houston at Detroit. The Brewers have won 5 straight. Jacob Mizorowski smoked the Cubs last night over 6 innings of 2-hit, 1-run ball. Tonight, it's Kyle Harrison, 8-1 on the year. NHL draft, the Pittsburgh Penguins acquire identical twins from Medicine Hat. They get center Marcus Rutch in the second round after drafting right wing Liam Rutch in the first round last night. The number one overall, as expected, Gavin McKenna of Penn State. He told SportsCenter about going to the pressure cooker of Toronto.
8: You know, being a high-end prospect, there's always going to be pressure on me. So it's something I've just kind of had to learn over the years to deal with. And at the end of the day, I'm just playing hockey. I'm playing a game that I love and grew up playing. So, I'm just going to try to have fun with it.
7: Calgary Flames drafted Joe Aginla in the third round, son of their Hall of Famer Jerome Aginla. In a trade, St. Louis gets defenseman Brandon Carlo from Toronto for 2 third-round picks. Golf Travelers Championship, Scottie Scheffler will try to follow up his 60 on Friday. He's at 16 under, a 2-shot lead over Victor Hovland.
9: Hey, it's Evan Cohen. Coming up Monday, my favorite part of the NBA season is here. 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

0: the term contract year, right?
1: Yeah. But why would he do that?
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14: I'm Dave Mager. The Red Sox, Masataka Yoshida, led off the game at Fenway against the Yankees, Gerrit Cole.
15: Swinging a high drive deep to right field. He socked this one. Dominguez back to the bullpen. It is gone. Home run. Well, that's the kind of series it's been for the Red Sox. They've been doing things here against the Yankees they don't typically do.
14: Dave O'Brien on ESPN Radio. Anthony Siegler adding his first Major League home run. Third inning, Red Sox 4, Yankees nothing. It's on ABC, many ESPN Radio affiliates, and the ESPN app. Houston 3, Tigers nothing in the third. After their disappointing scoreless tie with Ghana, England is already in the World Cup knockout round. First, England faces Panama in New Jersey at 5 Eastern. Same start time for Croatia and Ghana in Philly. 2-0 Argentina plays Jordan at 10 p.m. Eastern. Lionel Messi will not start. Round of 32, Wednesday in Santa Clara, Team USA plays Bosnia. SiriusXM's Tommy Smith told Marty and McGee,
16: two teams that would be very even.

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0: Imagine battling cancer and actually beating it. You feel like you've just come out of the woods, only to discover you're about to go over another cliff. Hi, I'm Kathy Bates, and as a two-time cancer survivor, I can tell you nothing prepared me for the challenge of lymphedema, a chronic disease often brought on by cancer treatment that compromises the lymphatic system and leads to a lifetime of severe swelling and pain. 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
1: Not yeah. me. Well, because you said you need a ringer. All right, not me. I didn't get the invite.
0: Let's shoot JT a text and then and go from there. It sounds like, though, he was very adamant that...
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0: but you know, this return is greater. If you look at the Anthony Davis trade, I believe there were two first round picks in that deal.
1: There was that. There's the last pick in this year's draft, and then a maybe first round.
2: I think it equals a one. I think it equals one.
1: Yeah, it's number 30 in draft and a top 20 protected. I forgot the exact year. A top 20 protected pick from the Warriors. That is,
0: and it was basically expiring salaries and two firsts in quotes.
1: Well, and they took D'Angelo Russell, which, shocker, he picked up his $6 million player option, despite the fact that I don't even know if he knows where the arena is in Washington. He certainly doesn't have to go there. They took Jaden Hardy, who that was another Nico mistake contract. And they took Dante Exum, who is expiring salary. But so it was like a salary.
0: Right, without relegating the trade, I'm just saying that the Giannis package is a better package than those two players. And, you know, he's a two-time MVP and is still in his prime years. It should have been. I'm not saying that was, I'm just comparing it. But the Jaylen Brown, you know, option would have been, you know, the best piece traded for a star player, you know, in the recent times. And I think there's probably several reasons why the Bucks didn't go that way. I think what you guys have said, I think part of it was the realization and the reality that Milwaukee has almost no assets whatsoever. They had hollowed themselves out. And so when they're looking at what they have to do going forward, the idea of getting the maximum amount of young prospects and draft picks, in addition to guys who can have, you know, core players now, whether or not they keep Hero or not, they could trade him for other core players. I think, you know, when they were just evaluating what they had to do, they were sort of doing a self-assessment that, you know, if we trade for Jaylen Brown, I'm not sure that they could have been contenders with him.
1: I'm sure they couldn't have been. Like, do you want to be as good as possible for the next few years when that ceiling is pretty low? Or do you want to give yourself a you know, maximize your chance of putting together something legitimately good long term?
0: Right. And I think that's the thing. I think, you know, Jaylen Brown is a better player to have than any of these other players in the 2026-27 season. But I'm not sure where you're going in 2026-27. And Jaylen Brown would have been your signature star. He would have been up on the billboards outside your building and around town, but I'm not sure it brings your franchise to a better spot. And I think it's arguable and it's a gray area, and that's the choice that they made. And I really think the ultimate assessment on this, Bobby, is they probably should have traded Giannis a year ago.
2: Yeah.
0: But
2: you would have given a team 2 years to have him.
0: Right, but they didn't, and so this is what they have, and we'll see when they eventually talk about this. They can't do this trade, right, Bobby? Until
2: July 6th, because Portis is involved. Portis is going into the trade exception for Duncan Robinson. Miami's taking a ton of money back, and we'll talk about their roster in a minute. But the Portis part, which helps them with their depth, but this can't happen until July 6th because of the.
0: We're gonna see the 13th pick. Will be made by the Bucks, but he'll be putting on a Heat hat, which is always annoying.
2: A couple hats tomorrow night made by some other teams here, you know?
0: Mm-hmm. Yeah, there was a few first-round picks traded today, which maybe we'll get into later if I don't wave the white flag.
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0: It's another busy weekend around the world of sports, and this is Game Day. Game Day.
1: High drive deep to right field. He socked this one. Dominguez back to the bullpen. It is gone. Home run. Well, that's the kind of series it's been for the Red Sox. They've been doing things here against the Yankees they don't typically do, including Yoshida's second home run of the year. And the Red Sox take a 1-0 lead against Gerrit Cole.
2: 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We take you up till 7 p.m. Eastern. Lance Beddoe, Kyle Bailey with you. 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It is presented by Progressive Insurance, and the Red Sox making quite the statement at the expense of the Yankees as they just took the first three games of the series against the Bronx Bombers with a 4-1 victory. It just went final in Beantown. You heard one of their two home runs that came in the first two innings. They built a 4-0 lead. They went on to win by three, and the Yankees offense struggling mightily so far through the first three games. Boston will have an opportunity to complete the four-game sweep tomorrow. Glad to have you aboard as we are along for the ride here for the next 3+ hours, and ESPN Radio is presented by Progressive Insurance. 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Kyle, looking forward to the conversation. Let's start here off the top with respect to Boston taking the first three games. This is a Red Sox season that has been an absolute mess, an absolute disappointment, but there's something to be said about this rivalry that all bets are

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1: So the thing about Skills USA that's so cool, and the reason that my foundation has supported it for years, is that it's deliberately and intentionally focused on celebrating a skill. 3 million jobs right now exist in the trades and transportation and commerce. 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

0: Org.
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0: 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We've got to talk. 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
5: Dave Mager, three straight wins for the Red Sox over the first-place Yankees. Rookie Jake Bennett allowed just three hits and one run over six and a third. Boston wins 4-1. Masataka Yoshida led off the game against Gerrit Cole.
6: Swinging a high drive deep to right field. He socked this one. Dominguez back to the bullpen. It is gone. Home run. Well, that's the kind of series it's been for the Red Sox. They've been doing things here against the Yankees they don't typically do.
5: Dave O'Brien on ESPN Radio. Anthony Siegler also went deep as Cole gave up four runs over five and a third. A three-run eighth inning for the Astros in Detroit, and Houston wins 8-6. Rangers lead Toronto 1-0 in the third. World Cup, round of 32, Wednesday in Santa Clara. Team USA plays Bosnia. SiriusXM's Tommy Smith told Marty and McGee,
7: two teams that will be very evenly matched. And one of the problems that the U.S. have is they haven't done well against the European teams. So one of these days, they got to break that hex and they got to step up.
5: Six games today. It starts at 5 Eastern with England and Panama in New Jersey, Croatia and Ghana in Philly. 2-0 Argentina plays Jordan at 10 p.m. Eastern. Lionel Messi will not start. Golf, the Travelers Championship. Scottie Scheffler now at 17 under through 9, tied for the lead with Victor Hovland. Akshay Bhatia one shot back. Three games in the WNBA. Los Angeles at Indiana. Caitlin Clark out with a sore back.
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1: 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The odds of a child being diagnosed with autism? 1 in 110. 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
6: The Charlotte Hornets trading star guard LaMelo Ball to the Minnesota Timberwolves for Naz Reid.
7: It doesn't make any sense to get rid of Naz Reid. 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
8: This is the Charlotte Hornets saying they thought that their success last year with LaMelo Ball as a driving force was fool's gold. This is them saying we do not believe in LaMelo Ball.
9: A lot of movement across the NBA landscape, and free agency hasn't even started yet. But teams are trying to get the mathematics in line as they look to reshape their rosters entering the 26-27 season. And we are not short on activity here on Game Day. ESPN Radio, the ESPN app, Sirius XM Channel 80, alongside Kyle Bailey. I'm Lance Meadow with you till 7 p.m. Eastern. And this is the time of the year where we see it in the National Football League as well, Kyle. Teams try to get everything underneath what I like to call the line of demarcation, or you'll call it the apron if you want, in the NBA, so that they realize, okay, we've got X amount of room to re-sign our free agents or pursue other players. And this is the challenge that every team goes through. It's not just the defending champs. I think it's a big reason, though, why we've seen 8 different title holders in the last 8 years. It's hard to keep teams intact. OKC deserves a lot of credit. They've drafted well. And when you draft well and you have these players on

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7: I'm Dave Mager. A comeback win for the Houston Astros in Detroit. The game was tied top of the eighth for Isak Paredes.
8: And that's hit the other way down the right field line for a base hit. That'll score Vasquez. That'll score Pena. On his way to second, Paredes. The throw in the second, the slide, and the throw gets away. Goes in the left field. Paredes in the second.
7: That turned out to be the winner. The two-run double. Robert Ford, the call on KBME. Astros win 8-6. The Red Sox won their third straight over the Yankees 4-1. Rookie Jake Bennett over Garrett Cole. Home runs by Masataka Yoshida and Anthony Seigler, his first in the majors. Texas leading Toronto 1-0 in the fifth. World Cup, round of 32, Wednesday in Santa Clara. Team USA plays Bosnia. ESPN's Alejandro Moreno tells Game Night this is not the time for American fans to panic.
9: For all those people that are freaking out about the United States and their result against Turkey, I would say, calm down. Relax. Let me just tell you, the United States finished first in the group. They finished first in their group.
7: 5 changes in the lineup for England, playing Panama, top of the hour in New Jersey. Also at 5 Eastern, Croatia plays Ghana in Philly. Golf, Travelers Championship, Scottie Scheffler, 1 under for the day through 12. Nothing like yesterday's electric 10 under 60. Scheffler and

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8: Stevens and the Boston Celtics going to give Jaylen Brown a hug with the knife in his back.
9: As soon as the Heat were chosen as the destination for Giannis, the Celtics' phone started ringing because everybody in the league was aware that Jaylen Brown was available.
10: It's not a thing where they don't want you at all. It's just, to get better, you are the best option to shop around.
11: And it seems, according to multiple reports, the Celtics are shopping Jaylen Brown. But is there substance in return that would entice them to move on from an individual that received MVP votes this past season? Yeah, welcome to life in the NBA as we move along here on game day. ESPN Radio, the ESPN app, Sirius XM Channel 80. Lance Meadow, Kyle Bailey with you. We appreciate you taking time out of your busy Saturday afternoon slash evening to spend it with us as we take you up till 7 p.m. Eastern. Right before we stepped aside, we were focusing on LeBron James and whether or not he'll stay with the Lakers, he'll move on, how that could impact his legacy and so forth. Jaylen Brown has already helped the Celtics win a championship, and he single-handedly was responsible for keeping them afloat this year and then some, with Tatum being a spectator for the majority of the season, coming off a torn Achilles. But despite that, they were looking to move him to Milwaukee for Giannis. That fell through, and now it's a question, can the pieces be reassembled, or does Jaylen Brown need a fresh start? And I want to start with, there seems to always be a narrative, whether or not, Kyle, it has legs or not. And this is where we get all these psychologists or psychiatrists out of the woodworks who want to win.

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7: I'm Dave Mager, World Cup. England was scoreless since scoring four times against Croatia until the 62nd minute tonight in New Jersey. That's when Jude Bellingham scored off a corner kick. Then Harry Kane scored on a header about 5 minutes later. Mid-second half, England 2, Panama 0. In Philly, Croatia leading Ghana 1-0. Mid-second half, the goal there came in the 31st minute. Round of 32 Wednesday in Santa Clara. Team USA plays Bosnia. ESPN's Alejandro Moreno tells Game Night this is not the time for American fans to panic.
8: For all those people that are freaking out about the United States and their result against Turkey, I would say, calm down. Relax. Let me just tell you, the United States finished first in the group. They finished first in their group.
7: Baseball, Rangers beat the Blue Jays 7-4, a comeback win for the Astros in Detroit. The game was tied top of the eighth for Isak Paredes.
9: And that's hit the other way, down the right field line for a base hit. That'll score Vasquez. That'll score Pena. On his way to second, Paredes. The throw in the second, the slide, and the throw gets away. Goes in the left field. Paredes in the second.
7: Two-run double was the difference. Robert Ford, the call on KBME. Astros win 8-6. The Red Sox won their third straight over the Yankees 4-1. Rookie Jake Bennett over Garrett Cole. Kansas City and the White Sox tied at 1 in the ninth. Elbow surgery for Royals lefty Cole Reagans next week.
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0: the show throughout primetime on ESPN Radio and the ESPN app presented by Progressive Insurance. Andre Snellings along with Tanitra Batiste here with you tonight. And I don't know about you, Dre, but yeah, it's always super exciting to talk about the World Cup because it has absolutely been a movie here in Atlanta.
1: Oh, yeah, absolutely. So I strolled through Atlanta on the first day of World Cup competition days when I was taking my son and dropping him off. And so I remember vividly sitting still on the highway with all of the people that were trying to get to, you know, to the stadium, keeping everything blocked off. So I know the excitement has just been palpable in the air.
0: Yeah, absolutely. In about 30 minutes from now, we've got a match kicking off here, Congo against Uzbekistan. So we'll, of course, keep you guys posted with updates throughout the course of the show. But something that has been and close

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1: 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So start a conversation and plan for emergencies together. 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

0: Somewhere around 400 feet off the ground, an RPG came through the belly of the aircraft. When I first got out, I felt like my whole life had been smushed down to just medical appointments. I was going to occupational therapy, physical therapy, speech therapy. We don't talk about the female combat wounded. These are our daughters and our sisters and our mothers. I'm not sure I would still be here if I didn't find the Friends and Wounded Warrior Project that I did. Because there was a long period after the injury where I really didn't understand why I was still here. It felt like I had lost everything. Wounded Warrior Project came into my life and taught me how to stand back up and get back in the fight. The truth is, I think we all have this strength inside of us, but until you're tested, you just don't know it's there.
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